0: ABC News. I'm Dave Packer. Sources tell ABC News that accused CEO killer Luigi Mangione plans to plead guilty to federal charges during a court conference tomorrow. This just weeks before the start of his state murder trial. ABC News legal analyst Dan Abrams says could be part of a defense strategy.
1: If he was ever going to have an argument about double jeopardy, this is the way to do it. Plead guilty in the federal case, make an argument in New York State where it's very protective against double jeopardy that he shouldn't be tried again.
0: Alarming reports about dangerous conditions on board the USS Abraham Lincoln aircraft carrier. It's serving a record-long deployment in the Middle East, more than 250 days without a port stop. Family members have told the Military Times that some sailors have tried to jump overboard. Hawaii is preparing for Tropical Storm Lala that has just officially formed and is heading toward the islands with winds of about 70 miles per hour. This is ABC News.

0: From ABC News, I'm Dave Packer. A federal judge ordered President Trump's name be taken off the Kennedy Center. But now the center's board, compromised of majority of members who were handpicked by President Trump, have voted on a new way to get the president's name front and center.
1: Ohio Democratic Congresswoman Joyce Beatty, who as a function of her service in the House, has a seat on the Kennedy Center's board, says that her fellow trustees voted today to close the Center for Renovations and to add President Trump's name back onto the front of the building. Beatty says the facade would read, "The John F. Kennedy Memorial Center for the Performing Arts, restored and renovated by President Donald J. Trump."
0: That's ABC's Stephen Portnoy. Senator Richard Blumenthal, the top Democrat on the Senate Armed Services Committee, demanding answers after a report that sailors on the USS Abraham Lincoln are exhausted after spending nearly 9 months at sea without a port of call, no contact with family, and with some reportedly attempting to go overboard.
2: Secretary Pete Hegseth pushing back on reports sailors are struggling.
3: Completely misrepresented. Listen, we make sure that every ship, every crew, every captain has everything we can provide them at every single moment.
2: The USS George Washington now on its way, slated to replace the Lincoln, although it's unclear when the swap will take place. But after months of relentless combat operations, it can't come soon enough.
0: ABC's Martha Raddatz. Sources tell us that accused CEO killer Luigi Mangione plans to plead guilty to federal charges during a court conference tomorrow. This just weeks before the start of his state murder trial. ABC legal analyst Dan Abrams.
4: If he was ever going to have an argument about double jeopardy, this is the way to do it. Plead guilty in the federal case, make an argument in New York State where it's very protective against double jeopardy, that he shouldn't be tried again.
0: You're listening to ABC News.
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0: An earthquake shook the San Francisco Bay this morning. ABC's Alex Stone is in California.
7: Even though it was classified as a minor earthquake, BART trains were stopped as a precaution, but there was no damage and there were no injuries. The shaking was pretty much right under the Oakland Zoo, right on the border with Oakland and San Leandro. The USGS originally said it was a 4.1 magnitude, but it got downgraded several times to a 3.8. There were 2 smaller aftershocks. The shaking was minor, but people felt the main quake all over the Bay Area.
0: The death toll from Monday's earthquake in Colombia now topping 270. Officials say 170 buildings collapsed. A federal judge today going through documents pertaining to the Epstein files one by one, asking the Justice Department about its redactions. The same judge ruled in June that DOJ redactions violated the Epstein Files Transparency Act. ABC's Peter Halambos has more.
8: The first one are a batch of notes and emails where the names have been redacted. He didn't think there was enough documentation about why those names had to be redacted to prove they were actually victims as opposed to associates of Epstein. The second batch of documents relate to the FBI's interview of this woman who made unsubstantiated allegations against President Trump. The DOJ released the FBI reports about those interviews, but not the underlying notes. And now the judge wants to know why, under the Epstein Files Transparency Act, the DOJ believes they can withhold the handwritten notes.
0: I'm Dave Packer, ABC News.
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0: ABC News. I'm Dave Packer. The Kennedy Center board filled with President Trump's handpicked appointees, voted today to close the famed cultural institution for 2 years for renovations and again to add Trump's name to the facade. That says a congressional Democrat who's an ex officio member of the board. The facade, she said, would read the John F. Kennedy Memorial Center for the Performing Arts, restored and renovated by President Donald J. Trump. Drought in the West, Lake Mead along Arizona-Nevada border is now at historic low levels. Senior research scientist at Utah State University Center for Colorado River Studies, Jack Schmidt.
1: The combination of having very little water in the reservoirs at the same time that we're not being bailed out by a wet year means that we're in the crisis today.
0: Sources tell ABC News that accused CEO killer Luigi Mangione plans to plead guilty to federal charges during a court conference tomorrow. This is ABC News.

0: ABC News, I'm Dave Packer. A record-long deployment for the carrier USS Abraham Lincoln. It stationed in the Middle East and at sea for nearly 9 months, and now reports sailors are at the breaking point. Editor-in-Chief of the Military Times and Marine Corps veteran J.D. Simpkins.
1: I think the last time some of these sailors have stepped on solid ground was in December. That's absolutely insane. To go that long without a port call, without any type of mental refresh. And we're talking about doing that amid combat operations, which are extremely frantic.
0: CENTCOM tonight saying that the sailors and Marines of the Abraham Lincoln Carrier Strike Group remain resilient and resolved. Sources say it's expected that a guilty plea will be announced in connection with the federal prosecution of Luigi Mangione during a conference scheduled for federal court tomorrow. But that's not a final decision. Evacuations tonight in Ohio's Hamilton County as floodwaters rise along the Whitewater River. This is ABC News.

0: I'm Dave Packer. A possible change in plea in a major murder case.
1: Just weeks before his state murder trial, sources say accused CEO killer Luigi Mangione plans to plead guilty in federal court. Sources tell ABC News the dramatic announcement is set for tomorrow at a hearing in downtown Manhattan. Mangione faces two federal counts of stalking, resulting in the death of UnitedHealthcare CEO Brian Thompson, gunned down in Manhattan in 2024. Mangione also charged with second-degree murder in a state case, pleading not guilty. It's unclear how a federal plea might affect that state trial set to begin September 8th.
0: ABC's Matt Rivers. Alarming reports about dangerous conditions on board the USS Abraham Lincoln aircraft carrier, including extreme exhaustion. It's serving a record-long deployment in the Middle East, more than 250 days without a port stop. Evacuations tonight in Ohio's Hamilton County as floodwaters rise along the Whitewater River. Indiana Governor Mike Braun declaring a statewide disaster emergency today with floodwaters up to some rooftops. But it's the opposite story along the Arizona-Nevada border, where Lake Mead is now at historic low levels. The lake provides water to millions across the Southwest. Local tour guide Carlos De Leon.
2: Well, it looks pretty depressing. I came here in 1990, almost to the top. Last time it was full was 83. And, it's so drastic. All that white mark is where the water level used to be. I call it the bath ring.
0: Vandalism at the World War II Memorial in Washington, D.C. Red paint on the walls and something poured into the fountain that made it bubble. Scott Wimpfer traveled from Minnesota to visit the memorial, saying the vandalism felt personal.
3: It is a World War II monument. It's to all the people who died and fought and sacrificed for our country.
0: You're listening to ABC News.
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0: U.S. Border Patrol staged a joint operation with Mexican Army and National Guard troops. First Assistant U.S. Attorney for the District of New Mexico, Ryan Ellison, says the designation essentially gives him a new tool.
6: And with this new designation, federal prosecutors in New Mexico, in Texas, and across our country can pursue the Juarez cartel and its associates with the full force of federal law, charge them with a serious federal crime, and put them in federal prison for a significant period of time.
0: A United flight about to take off at Chicago's O'Hare Airport suddenly aborted when pilots reported 2 blown tires. ABC's Will Reeve.
7: The terrifying emergency on takeoff at Chicago's busy O'Hare Airport.
8: 455 is rejecting the takeoff. No assistance required at this time. Stand by for additional.
9: Definitely blew a tire.
7: A packed United 737 jet heading to Phoenix with 167 people on board, thundering down the runway at 115 miles per hour when it suddenly blew 2 main gear tires.
9: We saw lots of chunks of tire going down the runway.
7: The pilots slamming on the brakes, aborting takeoff, that jet screeching to a halt. Passengers forced to evacuate by stairs, right there on the runway. Buses transporting them back to the terminal.
0: A federal judge today postponed a hearing to decide if social media influencers Andrew and Tristan Tate should stay in a Florida jail while fighting extradition to the UK, where they face rape and sex trafficking charges. Dave Packer, ABC News.
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0: ABC News, I'm Dave Blacker. A possible change in a plea in a major murder case.
1: Just weeks before his state murder trial, sources say accused CEO killer Luigi Mangione plans to plead guilty in federal court. Sources tell ABC News the dramatic announcement is set for tomorrow at a hearing in downtown Manhattan.
0: ABC's Matt Rivers. Alarming reports about dangerous conditions on board the USS Abraham Lincoln aircraft carrier, including extreme exhaustion. It's serving a record-long deployment in the Middle East, more than 250 days without a port stop. Evacuations tonight in Ohio's Hamilton County as floodwaters rise along the Whitewater River. And Indiana Governor Mike Braun declaring a statewide disaster emergency today with floodwaters up to some rooftops. Vandalism at the World War II Memorial in Washington, D.C. Red paint on the walls and something poured into the fountain that made it bubble. Crews could be seen washing the paint this evening and trying to remove the suds. This is ABC News.

0: from ABC News. I'm Dave Packer. Multiple sources tell ABC News that U.S. intelligence officials did not assess there was a highly credible plot against President Trump when the administration made the remarkable decision to covertly transfer him to a different plane for his departure from last month's NATO summit in Turkey. That intelligence originated with Israel, which did not have time to fully vet the information, say the sources. Lawmakers are asking if an aircraft carrier deployed in the Middle East has been at sea too long. ABC's Martha Raddatz.
1: Growing concerns over conditions aboard the USS Abraham Lincoln after a staggering 250 days at sea, including more than 200 consecutive days without a single port call. The majority of those days, combat operations in the Middle East. Some sailors' families reportedly told the Military Times that at least two sailors tried to jump overboard. A U.S. official telling ABC News a sailor on the Lincoln did go overboard earlier this month and was quickly recovered. The incident is under investigation.
0: The defense secretary calls a long-term deployment amid the war in Iran completely misrepresented. Sources telling ABC News alleged CEO killer Luigi Mangione could change his plea to guilty as early as Friday, with the state trial just weeks away. ABC News legal analyst Brian Buckmeyer.
2: I think the plan is to try to get a good deal from the judge, sidestep the prosecution, take it from there, and then hope a double jeopardy argument wins in state court. And that's how you get Luigi Mangione serving 12 years in prison, because they probably believe this is a mitigation case rather than a trial case. That's the only thing that makes sense to me.
0: President Donald Trump's handpicked Kennedy Center board has voted to close the center for 2 years for renovations. And according to Democratic Congresswoman Joyce Beatty, the board is also moving forward with adding Trump's name back somewhere on the building after a judge ordered the center to stop calling itself the Trump Kennedy Center. 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
0: Drought along the Arizona-Nevada border has brought water levels on Lake Mead to historic low levels. Lake Mead is the largest reservoir in the U.S. and provides water to millions across the Southwest. Local tour guide Carlos De Leon says those low levels can't be ignored.
5: Well, it looks pretty depressing. I came here in 1990, almost to the top. Last time it was full was 83. And, I mean, it's so drastic. All that white mark is where the water level used to be. I call it the bath ring.
0: A surrogate is in a battle with biological parents of a baby born in Texas. The parents in Los Angeles had opted to terminate when the fetus was found to have life-threatening heart conditions, but a surrogate refused to and had the baby. ABC legal contributor Shauna Lloyd says the courts recognize the biological parents, but Texas is intervening to compel medical treatments.
6: So what has happened is the state of Texas has stepped in because they have laws that allow them to override parental decisions when it comes to medicine in the interest of the newborn. And so essentially what the state of Texas has said is that on behalf of the newborn, they need these medical procedures and that they will have them regardless of what the parents or the surrogate want.
0: A jury has been selected in the trial for Dwayne Davis in the 1996 murder of rapper Tupac Shakur. Davis has pleaded not guilty to orchestrating the drive-by shooting of Tupac. Dave Packer, ABC News.
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0: News, I'm Dave Packer. Growing concerns over conditions and stress levels aboard the USS Abraham Lincoln after a staggering 250 days at sea, including more than 200 consecutive days without a single port call. ABC senior Pentagon reporter Louis Martinez.
1: Essentially, the carrier has been on 24-hour combat operations. Yes, there was a lull in the fighting with the ceasefires and all that, but what we really have seen is that every day, continual operations, planes taking off on combat missions, on training missions, the ship sometimes even came under attack.
0: Sources telling ABC News alleged CEO killer Luigi Mangione could change his plea to guilty as early as Friday, with his state trial just weeks away. President Trump's hand-picked Kennedy Center board voting to close the center for 2 years for renovations, and according to Democratic Congresswoman Joyce Beatty, the board's also moving forward with adding Trump's name back somewhere in the building. This is ABC News.

0: can be true at this stage. The United States is in charge of the Strait of Hormuz to the point where we're controlling ships that are going to or from Iran. However, Iran is in control of the Strait of Hormuz of ships going everywhere. So they're kind of blockading that. We're from the high of 100 and something ships a day before the war started. We're being single digits per day that are making it through. So I would give the upper hand, you know, to Iran on controlling the strategic nature of the Strait of Hormuz. And I think they feel that, especially when you see that the points that they came out with over the weekend of tell the United States to get out of the region, no more attacks, pay reparations, all those added conditions before they're going to reach a deal, Iran feels very emboldened. And as they feel that, they're going to maintain what they feel. We have to realize, not look at it from what we think about them, but how Iran feels about this, is they feel they have that upper hand. And as long as that's their position, they're going to maintain it, especially with all the hardliners that are really in charge in Iran at this time. So that, what's it going to take? I'm looking, you know, the economic sanctions that we have combined with the blockade and the sanctions, those are going to have to last for months if we don't want to go to combat operations again. And because Iran, the leadership, has a higher threshold of pain than we do in the United States for an economic challenge. And I'll stop there. I've rambled on a minute.
1: Yeah, no, it's all good stuff. Looking back, decapitating the head of the snake, we didn't have anybody to negotiate with after. It sort of split into a faction. So in some ways, going after the head of the country might have been easier if we would have kept them in place. At least we would have had someone to negotiate with. Or it's that you're damned if you do and you're damned if you don't.
0: Well, and that's a good point, McGraw. When you start to look at that, you know, the devil we knew at the start on February 27th, before we started the strikes, is different than the devil we know on February 29th and what happened after we started the strike, or February 28th. So when we start to look at how this plays out, you know, you may have a valid point there. I think if we look at it a different perspective, maybe this is a hydra, and we should have cut some more heads off of the snake to look at that and really get down to a level that we'll negotiate. Instead, you know, we kind of backed them against the wall, and now they're really entrenched in how they're going to, you know, stand up to the United States. It's a lot about the fanaticism that the Islamic regime is ruling Iran with. So, yeah, maybe it would have been good to negotiate, but I will offer you this. 7 U.S. administrations failed in their negotiations with that regime that was in place before we started bombing.
1: Yeah, no, and that's been my point all along is if you can't trust them for the last 7 administrations, why can you trust them now? So what's the point to negotiate with them? There's no one there who we trust. So who are we cutting a deal with?
0: But we're not cutting a deal with anybody in Iran at this time that will be in the U.S. favor. And let me point out that while we may be a little bit impatient in America and in the West, and we start to see how the sanctions may take hold and start to have a negative impact, but I'll go back to it's going to take a while for that to happen. Any deal that leaves the current leadership in charge in Iran will have a negative impact on the United States and the Western world, not just, you know, into next year or the next, but I would say for as long as that leadership stays in place. So another 47 years, if we play this out, that's what we've worked ourselves into at this time. You can't trust them. And as long as this Islamic regime is in place, you will never be able to trust them.
1: Mark Chandler, retired U.S. Marine Corps intelligence officer, former deputy director for intelligence for the Joint Chiefs of Staff. He has been in the room, and he is nice enough to give us his expertise. I've asked you this every time you've come on the show, it seems like, and you've always given a straight answer. I'm going to ask it to you again, but it's the story of being short on interceptors and not having enough of them. The interceptors cost millions. The drones they take out cost thousands. But it seems like, as you've said before, we have enough, but we're running a little thin. It seems like President Trump, if you read between the lines, has called off more strikes in Iran because they're afraid of those number of interceptors that are being depleted.
0: Right. And so there's a couple of levels to this perspective of our inventory, our weapons inventory. I will say that, you know, and I've tried to look at this because I know you're going to keep digging on this, McGraw, but when I look at this, I say, okay, for the what we call an operational plan, an O plan for fighting Iran, there's a certain level of munitions that we have to have. That's the category that you hear being talked about fighting Iran. And yeah, we're going through that. I remain concerned about the level of our munitions. And here I'm going to say primarily defensive munitions, but there's a few of these precision offensive munitions I would be concerned about for fighting Iran. If I back this out and I look at a Russia conflict or I look at a Chinese conflict, we have a whole separate fenced off inventory and requirement for those conflicts. And they're keeping that powder dry, so to speak. So that, yes, I am concerned now about fighting Iran and the level of conflict because Iran still maintains a lot of missiles and a lot of drones. So we have to watch that, but the military will accomplish whatever mission is given it. And we'll be okay. Concerning, but I'm not scared. I'm not going to run and hide or not conduct an offensive operation because I don't have enough of this. They do have that.
1: A couple minutes left, Mark Chandler, let's switch to Russia and Ukraine. That continues to be a slog. And Iran, we heard, turned the corner with the technology, with the drones. We're hearing mixed messages now. What are you seeing and hearing out of that theater?
0: Well, I want to take you back about, let's go back maybe 45, 60 days. And what we started to see was Ukraine having a major negative impact on Russia with its deep strike, with its own drone capability. Ukraine has really done fantastic in developing a deep strike drone capability. And that's negatively affected Russia in Mother Russia, but also in Crimea, what they took in 2014. So when you look at that, they're having that negative effect, and that's putting a lot of pressure on Putin, who doesn't care about the Russian people, just kind of like the Islamic regime doesn't care about the Iranian people. However, because of that pressure that Ukraine has put on them, Russia has really started pounding back at the civilians inside Ukraine and also the civilian infrastructure. So you're seeing, I would call it a mini escalation because of Ukraine's success. Russia hasn't made any gains on the ground, but this is turning into a drone and missile fight to see who can affect whose infrastructure the most, kind of wearing out and going after your population, so to speak, for what Russia's doing to Ukraine.
1: Yeah, really sad stuff. Last question for you, Mark Chandler, and that is this. These two situations has really changed the face of warfare going forward, is it not? I mean, now going forward, it's all going to be about drones?
0: I would say if you're not looking at how to use drones in an attack and defend against drones in a defense, then you are sadly mistaken. I'm going to teach an intel and war class this fall semester, and what I'm teaching now is going to be vastly different from what I taught a year ago because of the evolution, and it affects intelligence gathering. You just have to look at how the battlefield has evolved in the last 3 to 4 years, and the two wars we're seeing now are prime examples of how warfare has changed and will change going into the next 5 to 10 years.
1: There's a lot of talking heads out there. None better than Mark Chandler, retired U.S. Marine Corps intelligence officer, former deputy director of foreign intelligence for the Joint Chiefs of Staff, and get some lucky students this semester at Coastal Carolina as a professor. Mark Chandler, thank you very much for your time. As always, it is valuable, valuable information. Be safe, and we'll talk to you soon.
0: Thank you, McGraw. Have a great evening.
1: You got it. Mark Chandler. America at Night, back in a moment.
2: America at Night with McGraw-Millhaven.
3: The San Francisco Giants are on the new 1420, Hawaii's news and sports. KKEAAM Honolulu.
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17: 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If your child has asthma, let's take a breath together and talk. Does your child need to use a quick relief inhaler more than twice a week to treat asthma? 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
1: All right, coming up, stay right there. Next hour, we're going to check in with Scott Colbert, our economist. We got some news about inflation numbers, which were a little bit down. What's going on with the Dow? What's going on with the bond markets? The United States is propping up the yen. We got lots to talk to with Scott Colbert, who I think is one of the best in the business. I tried to find somebody better, couldn't do it. Scott's the best. He breaks it down so that people like you and me, who didn't go to Wharton School of Business, can figure it out. And then it's Thursday night. We check in with Bill Clevin. Bill on the road. He is in Sheboygan, Wisconsin. We are big in Sheboygan, Wisconsin. So wake up your mother in Sheboygan. We're talking Sheboygan to the national audience. Got a text from a guy in Utah. He didn't leave a name. We were talking about Al Gore's movie and Inconvenient Truth last night. He texts in, "My daughter wanted to see the Al Gore movie, so I took her. She asked me what I thought of it. I told her I thought it was hooey, the polite way of saying BS. She wouldn't talk to me for a year and a half." So you gotta find a way to talk to people who you disagree with politically. It's your daughter, it's your dad. It's so sad. It's just not worth it. It's your dad, it's your daughter. Find some common ground. So much more to agree on than disagree on. All right, stay right there. We'll get to all of that with Scott Colbert and Bill on the road. Text line is always open, 1-844-2-McGraw, 1-844-262-4729. We'll take phone calls in the last hour, voicemails, text messages, whenever you want. Our executive director this hour is Alex Hinton. Our engineer tonight is Richard Good. I'm McGraw-Milhaven, and this is America at Night on Westwood One.
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0: ABC News. I'm Dave Packard. Sources tell ABC News that accused CEO killer Luigi Mangione plans to plead guilty to federal charges Friday. This just weeks before the start of a state murder trial. ABC News legal analyst Dan Abrams says it could be part of a defense strategy.
2: If he was ever going to have an argument about double jeopardy, this is the way to do it. Plead guilty in the federal case, make an argument in New York State where it's very protective against double jeopardy that he shouldn't be tried again.
0: Alarming reports about dangerous conditions on board the USS Abraham Lincoln aircraft carrier deployed in the Middle East for the better part of a year now. ABC senior Pentagon reporter Louis Martinez.
4: One of the things that we've heard about this carrier deployment is that it's been record-setting. It's been maybe at sea more than 250 days, but what's really drawn the most attention is the fact that it's been about 200 days with in between port visits. That's a lot.
0: A report from the Military Times alleges at least one sailor attempted to go overboard, and Senate Democrats also say they've heard of safety concerns, water contamination, and a shortage of basic supplies. The Justice Department has released the results of a years-long investigation into two California women's prisons, saying it outlines long-standing patterns of sexual misconduct by staff and reporting failures. ABC's Madison Wheel.
23: The Justice Department has provided California with a list of remedial measures required to address the violations that include expanded camera coverage, enhanced confidential reporting channels, strengthened investigative protocols, improved staff training, and other safeguards.
0: Now, the investigation was ordered after a lawsuit brought by more than 130 formerly incarcerated women. Tennessee and Oklahoma put inmates to death within 30 minutes of each other Thursday. Alabama followed suit hours later. First time three men were executed by lethal injection in one day since 2010. You're listening to ABC News.
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0: Border Patrol agents staged a joint security exercise with Mexican Army and National Guard officials a month after the Trump administration designated the Mexican Juarez cartel as a foreign terrorist organization. First Assistant U.S. Attorney for the District of New Mexico, Ryan Ellison, says the designation allows the U.S. to pursue cartel members with the full force of federal law.
26: Thanks to President Trump and Attorney General Blanche, we have this new tool to fight the cartels, and we aim to use it.
0: New court filings accuse Homeland Security agents of an unprecedented campaign of spying on Americans during ICE protests that erupted in Minnesota following the deaths of two U.S. citizens. The revelation comes from a criminal case alleging 15 people conspired against federal officials during these protests. All the defendants have entered not guilty pleas. ABC Justice correspondent Alex Mallon has more.
27: The reason that we are learning about this is because one of the defendants in that 15-member case against these alleged Antifa members named Isaac Sant, his attorneys obtained a lot of evidence from the Justice Department's case. And according to excerpts that he included in this filing where he's seeking more evidence from the department, he alleges that the government essentially waged a vast surveillance operation 4 days after the killing of Alex Preddy.
0: The death toll from Monday's powerful earthquake in Colombia now tops 280 with almost 4,000 injured. Officials say 170 buildings collapsed. Crews are still searching for survivors. Dave Packer, ABC News.
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5: From ABC News Wall Street Now, major Wall Street indexes were up after Thursday's wholesale prices report showed prices easing slightly, but still better than what economists forecasted. The Dow was up 70 points at close, hovering in record territory. The S&P 500 gained 51 points after hitting a new intraday high, and the NASDAQ rose 215. Real estate stocks had a good day as mortgage rates helped drive housing markets. Avalon Bay Communities, which owns apartments nationwide, rose more than 2%. And watch and jewelry maker Fossil Group rose more than 4.5% after reporting better-than-expected results for the latest quarter. Oil prices dipped Thursday, which also helped ease inflation worries. The White House announced a new effort to fight transshipment, the rerouting of exports through third nations to avoid U.S. tariffs. White House Trade Advisor Peter Navarro says such schemes add $26 billion of lost tax revenue for the U.S. Michelle Franzen, ABC News.
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7: Westwood One presents America at Night. 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
1: All right. There's a lot of talking heads out there when it comes to the economy. A lot of sound effects, a lot of hyperbole, a lot of chatter. But nobody, and I mean nobody, is as good as our guy. He's the chief economist and director of fixed income management for Commerce Trust. Scott Colbert joins us once a month to give us a primer on what's going on with the economy. Scott Colbert, welcome back to America at Night.
8: Hi, McGraw.
1: Let's get into it this week. The numbers, the unemployment numbers came out, elevated from last year, down from last month. How do you read that?
8: So, you know, there are two things you get. We get job creation, which kind of went into reverse gear for the last couple months. We haven't created any jobs now for 2 months, and we stole some of the jobs we thought we had made earlier in the year. They basically said they didn't exist, just with the way the statistics flow in. On the other hand, the unemployment rate, which is hard to understand, went down. It was 4.4% just prior to the Iranian war, and now it's 4.1%. So we've seen a very slow job growth market, but we've literally seen the unemployment rate come down, which doesn't make most sense to most people.
1: Yeah, that's why you're here to explain it to us. When they say when they say people stop looking for work, they're not then counted in the unemployment numbers. How do they figure that out?
8: Right. So to be counted as unemployed, you have to be off the couch looking for a job. If you say you're not looking for work, then you can't possibly be unemployed. They calculate the unemployment rate by surveying about 50,000 households every month, and they kind of take a six-month moving average of this survey to calculate this unemployment rate. I've always thought that unemployment was undercounted, because who really wants to raise their hand and say, hey, I'm looking for work and don't have a job? So the unemployment rate is, you know, derived that way, whereas the employment, the growth in employment, is derived by contacting employers, business surveys. So there, you get two different ways of getting at basically the same answer. The weird part is this: we've had people dropping out of the workforce. That makes sense if you're an older person, right? It also probably makes sense, and we've seen this, if you're a foreign-born worker because of, you know, just what's going on in terms of immigration and ICE and things like that. But what doesn't make any sense is we've seen people in the heart of the workforce, the 16-year-old to 34-year-old crowd, dropping out. That makes absolutely no sense, which is telling you that jobs probably are tougher to get than you know.
1: Yeah, okay, so that's the argument where the older worker is working and the younger worker might be displaced by artificial intelligence. Are we seeing some of that in these numbers?
8: Everything's anecdotal at this point, but what we hear mostly at Commerce Bank and at Commerce Trust, where we're, you know, a $35 billion bank in the middle of the country, is that most employers are slow to add people because what they're trying to do is use AI not to add an additional body. They're not sure what to do with it yet, but they're just trying to keep their new hiring down. And what they're letting is they're letting their workforce kind of, you know, just kind of slowly fade away as the workers get older or they leave the workforce or they change jobs. So at the margin, AI seems to be making an impact. It doesn't seem to be making a sweeping impact just yet.
1: All right, that's unemployment. What about the consumer price index numbers that came out this week? What do you think of those?
8: So we saw the consumer price index come down for the last two consecutive months. But that doesn't mean inflation isn't still high. The consumer price index is still clocking in at 3.4% year over year. Its peak was 4.2% 2 months ago, but with the cooling of energy prices, it's come down pretty quickly. The Fed pays more attention to the core inflation rate, which is 2.5%, and that's up 0.1% since the war started in February. They also pay attention to this statistic called the Personal Consumption Expenditure Index. That's their version of the CPI, and those statistics are running slightly hotter than the inflation statistics you get out of the CPI. What the Fed's really trying to decide right now is the trend going to continue down, or are these higher energy prices going to stick and leak into the rest of the market? And this is why the market thinks there's some chance that the Fed can raise rates come September when they have their meeting on September 16, but they're only about 35% certain they're likely to raise rates. They are pretty certain, though, that by the end of the year, there will at least be one rate hike coming.
1: Interesting. With that all being said, the market is, again, at record highs.
8: Well, if you think about it, if I was the Fed, I would be looking at it this way. How well is the economy doing? On a year-over-year basis, nominal growth, meaning not adjusted for inflation, is growing at a 6.5% pace. That's about 50% faster than the economy typically travels. So it's moving along pretty quickly. The real growth rate, even after the higher inflation, is still 2.1, which is spot on the average growth rate we've had for the last 25 years. So the economy is doing well. The stock market's at record highs. It's very easy for corporations to get money. Banks are growing their loans at about an 8% pace year over year. The money supply is growing. I would tell you that financial conditions seem to be pretty easy. So that 3.5% to 3.75% short-term cash rate that the Federal Reserve sets clearly is not breaking the economy. When I say breaking, I don't mean breaking it, as in a glass breaking, but tapping the brake as in your car. So I think that the Federal Reserve will come and basically come to that same conclusion and say, listen, this economy can handle a slightly higher short-term cash rate to bring inflation down.
1: Scott Colbert, what is going on with the 30-year Treasury bill?
8: Well, so we auctioned off $25 billion of 30-year Treasuries just a day ago. It went at the highest rate that we've seen in 25 years. So it's a 30-year bond, but at the highest yield. We haven't seen yields like this since 2001. It is kind of hard to believe over the last 25 years we haven't seen a 5% yield on a long bond, because if you'd asked me 25 years ago, 5% sounded pretty reasonable. But we've gone through an ultra-low interest rate environment. The yield on the long bond is being driven up basically by two factors. Number one, inflation is higher, and they generally, you always like to have a real yield. In other words, you know, a yield that's higher than trailing inflation. And secondly, clearly, the deficit is finally beginning to have some impact and weigh on investors' minds.
1: Explain to us, what's the difference between the 2 year and the 30 year? I know one is 2 years and one is 30, but explain to me why we have two, and what does that work, and or how does that work?
8: So, you know, we have to finance this huge deficit that we have. We have accumulated essentially a $30 to $40 trillion of accumulated debt. In other words, money that we've spent that we didn't earn tax revenues for, and so we've had to go out and borrow. Now, you could do this. You could think of yourself as a company, a corporation, and the government's basically a perpetual corporation. How would you finance that deficit? They do about half of it inside of 1 year. In other words, with T-bills and short-term treasury securities, and then they finance the other half of it out along the yield curve, 1 year, 2 year, 3 year, 5 year, 10 year, 20 year, and 30-year bonds. And the they issue these fairly constantly. So it's just a methodology. The average maturity of the average Treasury bond right now is about 5 years. So there's some 2 year Treasuries issued, a lot of them, and there are some 30-year Treasuries issued, but not nearly as many as in the shorter end of the curve.
1: And you're saying because the elevated price of the 30-year, investors are starting to get skittish over that $40 trillion national debt.
8: Well, think of yourself if you went into the bank and you had a choice between getting a 2 year CD that earns 4.2% right now or a 30-year CD that you can't cash in that earns 5.2%. Which of those would you do? Would you take the 30-year opportunity for an extra 1% a year or not? because your worry is, what if rates are 6% someday? That 5.2% CD is going to sound awfully ugly. Or if cash rates are 6%, you're not going to like it. So this is why you have to basically, to entice people to lock up their money longer, you have to pay them a higher and higher yield. And effectively, the difference between the 2-year treasury and the 30-year treasury now is 100 basis points, or almost spot on 1% higher.
1: Let's talk about that national debt. You said that the investors are starting to see that, and it's starting to sort of take that into account. They haven't in all of these years. Why is $40 trillion the number that they're starting to sort of pay attention to, and it wasn't $30 trillion or $20
8: trillion? Well, I think it's basically just the constant deficit spending that goes on. There's no real, there's no action in Congress whatsoever to address this deficit, and it only gets worse because of the structural problems with basically Medicaid, Medicare, and Social Securities. So the market is seeing that, really they're not trying to address this by either raising taxes or lowering spending. And it's kind of a structural problem. It's put pressure on the dollar. The dollar's come down. About one third of our deficit is financed by foreigners. So two thirds of it, or $20+ trillion, has been financed internally by pension funds. Some of your listeners might even have their own Treasury Direct account. Those little government bonds, those U.S. bonds you get are basically government bonds. Banks have to hold a lot of Treasury debt. Commerce Bank holds a lot of Treasury debt. So, two-thirds of it's financed by the country, but we have to beg foreigners for the other third. And to beg them to convince them to buy it, we generally have to offer higher interest rates. We do already offer a materially higher interest rate for basically, the world's maybe only superpower. We have to entice people to lend us their money. The 10-year Treasury is 4.6% right now. The 10-year Treasury in Germany is only about 3.4%. So we have to pay an extra 150 basis points or so to attract a foreign borrower compared to basically the best credit outside the United States in terms of size, which is Germany.
1: And when the interest rates go up, we have to pay more in debt, which then is a never-ending cycle, right? The higher the interest rates, the more it costs to finance our debt.
8: It's becoming this self-compounding problem. This year alone, we will spend $1.2 trillion to service the debt. That's the interest we will pay on our debt. The total deficit, the government deficit is, I say only, it's huge. It's 6% of GDP, but it's about $2 trillion. But 1.2 of the $2 trillion is simply the interest on our debt.
1: Why isn't gas prices higher? The Strait of Hormuz has been closed, all this controversy, and yet it's still trading at $80, $81, $82 a barrel. It seems pretty low considering what's going on with the geopolitics.
8: There's four parts to this. I think we all know by now, you've read in the paper, that the world consumes about 100 million barrels of oil a day. And we all heard that about 20 million of those barrels came through the Strait of Hormuz, right? So we lost 20 million barrels, or basically a fifth of the world's oil supply, theoretically. Now, what's made up for it? Number one, the higher energy prices have forced people to cut back on their energy expenditures. Maybe not so much in this country, but around the world it has. That's probably destroyed 5 million barrels per day of demand. So there's a quarter of it that explains, we're down to 95 million barrels is all we need. Secondly, The Saudis and everyone else over there who could figure out how to get oil out of the Gulf any other direction they could have done that. And that's about an additional 5 million barrels that they weren't sending through the Strait that they are getting out into the market. The third thing, of course, is that all of the countries around the world have basically gone to their inventories and have drawn down their inventories. And that's accounted for about another 5 million barrels. So effectively what we've done is we've reduced demand, we've gotten some pushed outside, and we've basically drawn down these inventories. Now, the worry will be these inventories can't get drawn down forever. You've probably heard that our own strategic reserve is down to about 300 million barrels. It probably has

0: What are you looking at? What numbers are you looking at in the foreseeable future that is going to pique your interest?
1: The number one thing I'm paying attention to is credit spreads. In other words, how much corporations are paying over treasuries. Those are generally a tell if the world's going down, you know, or moving slower, credit spreads are widening. They're nearly at all-time tights. That would be one thing. The second is that shape of the yield curve we talked about. Is the long bond continuing to creep up and creep up? And then third, are we making any progress at all on the deficit? And is the dollar moving around, which will indicate whether we're making progress on the deficit? Those are the three key things that I'm paying attention to, McGraw.
0: Scott Colbert, the best in the business. That's why, Chief Economist and Director of Fixed Income Management at Commerce Trust. He joins us once a month. Scott, be safe. Great as always. Thanks for checking in. Talk to you soon.
1: Thanks, McGraw.
0: You got it. Scott Colbert, the best there is. Fantastic. Great information. America at Night, back in a moment.
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2: 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It appears by its own numbers, the U.S. government seems insolvent. 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
4: All right, stay right there. We got Bill on the Road is coming up here in mere moments. Anybody see the Field of Dreams game tonight on Major League Baseball? It was really cool. It was, they had the players come out of the cornfield. They built Dyersville, Iowa, is where they filmed the movie, right? Field of Dreams. And the last couple of years, Major League Baseball has played a game there, and they built a field on the actual field, a real Major League Baseball field. And then this year, they built, it seems like they built somewhat of a permanent structure in the outfield. And the original movie field is sort of, you can play catch, and it's a much more small, it's a field, but nowhere near, you know, they don't have seating and all those types of things. Looks like it's a whole complex. Looks like they've turned it into like a Little League complex as well. But it was, they had the players come out, and then they had the Hall of Famers come out. And I got to tell you, it was really a lot of fun. You know, I've never been to Dyersville, Iowa. It's on the bucket list. So a buddy of mine went there and scooped up some dirt and gave me a little plastic, you know, cup of dirt from Dyersville, Iowa. It's amazing how that movie, all these years later, what did that movie come out, 1989, 1990? And all these years later, what is that, 35 years ago? It's still about fathers and sons and baseball and dreaming and, oh man, gives you goosebumps. It was really fun to watch. If you get a chance, at least watch some of that pregame ceremony. It was really kind of exciting. And Don, I didn't know this. I didn't know Don, I know Don Mattingly is the manager of the Phillies. I didn't know Don Mattingly's son is the general manager of the Phillies. So his son hired his dad to be the manager of the Phillies. By the way, the Phillies won the game 7-1. So there you go. That's it. Stay right there. We're going to check back in with Bill on the Road. He's in Sheboygan, Wisconsin. Stay right there. America at Night. Back in a moment.
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3: ABC News, I'm Dave Packer. Sources tell us that accused CEO killer Luigi Mangione plans to plead guilty to federal charges in the morning. This just weeks before the start of a state murder trial. A defense strategy, ABC legal analyst Dan Abrams.
4: If he was ever going to have an argument about double jeopardy, this is the way to do it. Plead guilty in the federal case, make an argument in New York State where it's very protective against double jeopardy, that he shouldn't be tried again.
3: Alarming reports about dangerous conditions on board the USS Abraham Lincoln aircraft carrier deployed in the Middle East for the better part of a year now. The report from the Military Times alleges at least one sailor attempted to go overboard. Senate Democrats say they've heard of water contamination and a shortage of basic supplies. Tennessee, Oklahoma, and Alabama all put prisoners to death Thursday. First time three men were executed by lethal injection in one day since 2010. This is ABC News.
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12: He is Westwood One's traveling correspondent. He is America at Night's travel correspondent. He is the one and only Bill Cleveland, and the website, BillOnTheRoad.com. 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Bill Cleveland, welcome back, my friend.
13: Bill doesn't know where he is half the time.
12: So that's true.
13: I feel bad.
12: Sheboygan, Wisconsin.
13: Doing?
12: We're doing good. What are you doing up in Sheboygan, Wisconsin?
13: Well, I got sick of staying around Missouri. I had to get back on the road and see what else is going on in the world. Yeah, Sheboygan, Wisconsin. It's actually my second time to Sheboygan. You ever been up here?
12: I've never been to Sheboygan, no.
13: Can you spell Sheboygan?
12: I'm lucky I can say Sheboygan.
13: Yeah. McGraw is a great community. I discovered Sheboygan. I say that like I'm Magellan. I went to Sheboygan last summer on one of my small town tours. I went all around the state of Wisconsin, and this was one of the places I really was particularly fond of. It's a really fun town right along Lake Michigan. For a little geography lesson, it would be north of Milwaukee if you're looking at a map. So they call themselves, I shouldn't say they, it's kind of a tourism slogan, but it's kind of known as the Malibu of the Midwest. And when I heard this, I thought it was so mind-boggling to me because, you know, I used to live in Southern California. I know a little bit about Malibu. I thought, what could this little place in the middle of the Midwest have in common with Malibu out in California? And so apparently it's really big with surfing. If you can imagine, here on Lake Michigan, it's a prime spot for surfers, so much so. So I guess I should say this. So the prime time for surfing is like September through early April, which means, yes, there are even people here that will go out on Lake Michigan in the freezing cold during the winter, and the water temperature will be like in the 30s. But because the waves get so insane, they can go out on the water and surf in the middle of winter. Can you believe that?
12: Well, hold on a second. How does Lake Michigan get waves? I thought it was a lake.
13: Well, it's gigantic. It's a gigantic lake, but it's a little bit different. So unlike the ocean where, you know, you can see the waves, you know, they're coming in, you know, they're approaching,
12: right?
13: Whatever. The waves in Lake Michigan are driven primarily by wind. And the way that Sheboygan is situated, kind of a few miles into Lake Michigan, they get a lot of extra wind, I guess. I'm not an expert, but I believe that's why it works. And so the winds come out of the northeast, and they give it great conditions for surfing. And so it's a really big deal up here, but not in the summer like you might see out in California or some other parts of the country. It's later, like in the fall, early spring. And yes, even in the winter, there's people put on wetsuits and boots and gloves. And can you imagine going out in the storm, you know, blizzards or whatever, and surfing? Surfers are interesting people. They're very unique. I don't know that I could do that.
12: Wisconsin people are a hardy bunch, are they not? Clearly.
13: They are tough. Absolutely, they are tough, and you have to be too. I couldn't do it. You know me. I'm out of the Midwest when it you know, end of September. I don't want to be anywhere when it's around, you know, under 70 degrees. Get me to the sunshine. They're tough people. One of the things that I love about Sheboygan and my time here, so the water obviously is a huge part of life, and they have a thing that I did called the organization is called SEAS, SEAS, and it's the Sailing Education Association of Sheboygan. And so I got to do this. I took a sailing lesson, and anybody can do this, and it's $25. $25, and you go out for 2 hours with an instructor, and you're on this, it is a sailboat. I believe they call it a keel boat. I don't know if you know anything about sailing. I think that's what they call it. And essentially what this boat is, it's a smaller, very small sailboat, but it's built so that it won't tip over. Because if you've ever been out sailing, you know, people are clowning around. You're not really paying attention. You'll be overboard pretty quick. But it was so much fun. I did a video. Folks can actually go to my Bill on the Road Facebook page right now. It's at the top of the page, and you can see me out on the boat and taking the sailing lessons with this gal. And it was just really interesting, and it's very hands-on. If you want it to be hands-on, some people may not be comfortable. I loved it. She would tell me what to do, which way to steer, how to do this and that or the other. And it was really fun, and it was super peaceful. I'd been on a sailboat a few times, but it was like always with a group or something like that, never just like with two people. And being out there on Lake Michigan in a sailboat, it was just really nice and relaxing and quiet. And yeah, man, it was really a lot of fun. And I wish, now if I were to go back out tomorrow, I would have completely forgotten everything that I was taught during the lesson. but it's pretty cool.
12: It's a mini sailboat with like training wheels, so you can't tip over.
13: Well, I wouldn't say they're training wheels, but it's the way the boat, I guess, is built, so it won't tip over. And I'll be honest with you, there were a couple of times that the wind did kick up, and I'm like, holy cow, I'm going to be the guy that tips over the untippable sailboat. This is how I will go down in history, the one guy that tipped over the sailboat. It's just built a certain way that it's meant for lessons, and it's meant for training. But I mean, honest to God, $25, like what a deal. And so yeah, if you come to Sheboygan, like do that. Like it was super fun and just a really, really cool really cool experience.
12: Yeah, I bet. How far did you go out?
13: Oh my God. You know, I'm not really good with the mileage.
12: I'm not saying like 10 yeah, nautical miles, but I mean, did you get pretty far out?
13: We were pretty far out. We got away from the, that inner part of the little harbor there where they got you, everybody, you know, docked in. And we were out, you know, for quite a ways past the lighthouses and whatever. It was really, really cool. Can't recommend that one enough. Water is such a huge part of the, the culture up here, the beaches. I think a lot of people forget. Here and also other places along Lake Michigan, there are actually some pretty nice beaches. People always think, you know, Florida, or you think Southern California or whatever for beaches, but and it's not exactly the same as being, you know, in the South or whatever, or in California, but it's really nice. Like they have some really great beaches here in Sheboygan and up along the coast of Lake Michigan. So, you know, if you're looking for an alternative and you don't want to go all the way down to Florida or out to California, you can still enjoy some beach time in the Midwest.
12: Sheboygan, Wisconsin, just, you know, as you mentioned, on the coastline of Lake Michigan. It's also the home of Kohler, is it not? There's a lot of Kohler stuff out there. Didn't they invent it there?
13: Yeah, you know, it's interesting. So I don't know if they like promoting Kohler, but Sheboygan helped create the modern toilet industry.
12: Oh,
13: I guess that's something to be proud of. I don't know, right?
12: I would think that's a pretty big deal. Yeah, tell me about that story.
13: I think it's interesting. Yeah. Kohler was founded in 1873. Originally, I guess back in the day, they made plows and agriculture equipment, but in 1880, they sold this, I guess they call it a hog trough, and it was used as a bathtub. That was like the first product that they had out, and as they say, the rest is history. Now, of course, they make like luxury bathroom fixtures, and I haven't made it over there, but I guess you can tour. They have like a museum or something that you can tour. And, you know, I guess learn a little bit more about their history and see some art and different things that they have in some of the buildings and facilities over there. But, yeah, how about that? So you can thank Sheboygan for some of your modern-day toiletries.
12: Well, you know, toilets now, they come with, like, Wi-Fi, which I don't quite figure out why you need Wi-Fi on your toilet. But if you need Wi-Fi, it's available for you. You can plug into your toilet.
13: This is a little sidetrack here. My great grandmother, Hertha Cleveland, God rest her soul, She lived to be 100 years old. And I remember as a kid, for whatever reason, we asked her, Grandma, can you tell us what the greatest invention was of your entire life? Now, think about this. She died, and maybe it's been 20 years now. So from 20 years back, you know, 100 years she lived. All right. The things she would have seen in her lifetime. Think about it. Tons of stuff. The number one invention that she said, the best invention of all time, toilet paper. Now, isn't that crazy? The airplane, I mean, all these things, indoor electricity, toilet paper, the number one invention of all time. How about that?
12: That says, it says quite a bit, doesn't it? I thought she was going to say the toilet, but, you know, comparable. Toilet paper. Yeah, that's good stuff. So I want to get to your video series, but Wisconsin, two things. I want to go see Whistling Straits, which I believe is just north of Sheboygan. That's that gorgeous, beautiful golf course up there. They had the, I think they had the Ryder Cup up there one of these days. That's gorgeous. And then Camp Randall, the home of the Wisconsin Badgers, the football stadium, they do something there for home games. And I think it's at the end of the third quarter, the whole stadium stands up and they play that song, Jump Around. You know that song, Jump Around?
13: Oh, yeah.
12: The whole stadium does the jump around. And go on YouTube and go look at when the stadium does the jump around. It is the funniest, most fun thing I've ever seen at a college football game.
13: Wow. Well, I hope they had good contractors to build the stands if everyone's jumping around every week. Good God.
12: They're all jumping up around, and they're all doing the jump around. It is hilarious.
13: Holy smokes. Yeah, no, I haven't done that. We'll add it to the list. I'm going to throw in one quick thing before you get to the other segment. But Sheboygan also, I have to mention, they are also known as the bratwurst capital of America. Do you like bratwurst?
12: Oh, I love brats. I love brats, yeah. Yeah.
13: Apparently, they won some competition in 1970 with another town that was battling for the name Bratwurst Capital of America. But yeah, they had a lot of German heritage. But here's the deal: they serve them on this on a hard roll with raw onions and brown mustard. Which to me, no disrespect, not I'm checking out on that. That's not for me. But that's
12: it's
13: but
12: interesting.
13: People like it.
12: You're from St. Louis, right? You know salzitzas, right? They call brats salzitzas down in St. Louis, but they call them brats up in Sheboygan and in Chicago and other places. Interesting. All right.
13: Yeah.
12: Good to know.
13: So there you go.
12: All right. Tell me about this video series you got going on.
13: Yeah, I'm really excited. I started this thing called Checking In. It's a new video series I'm running on YouTube, but also on my Bill on the Road social media channels. And so what I'm doing is highlighting historic hotels and unique lodging across America. And so it's really been fun to go and find some of these historic hotels. And I've got more videos coming down the pike. But the first one was, you mentioned, we're both from St. Louis. I did St. Louis Union Station, which is at one time was the busiest train station in the world. Like 100,000 people per day would come through Union Station. Like it was the busiest train station in the world. And now it is a first-class hotel with all kinds of great attractions out back in the train shed. You know, you got the Ferris wheel, and you've got different rides for kids, and mini golf, and an aquarium, and just all this stuff. But it's really, really beautiful. In particular, Grand Hall on the inside is one of the most spectacular looking hotels you're going to see, certainly in the Midwest. And so, so if you watch the video series, they're real fun. They're real short. They're like 4 minutes long. You get a cool tour of the property and you learn a bunch of fun facts in a short amount of time. So did you watch it? Were you able to?
12: No, I haven't watched it, but,
13: what a fan. What a fan, ladies and gentlemen.
12: Well, I tried to. It was sold out, so I couldn't get it. I kept on trying to refresh, but it said it was the band. So many people were watching it. I didn't have a chance. But Union Station, as you mentioned, it is historic. It is beautiful, and they renovated it. And the Grand Hall is as good as like the Grand Hall in Grand Central Station in New York. The architecture, the design. All of it's beautiful. It's also very famous. You mentioned, right, where all the soldiers went through during World War II and everything else. It's also the site of that famous photo, I think that won a Pulitzer, where Harry Truman was getting off the train the day after he won re-election, and somebody handed him the newspaper that said, Dewey beats Truman, and he holds up the sign, and he holds up the newspaper. That picture that won the Pulitzer was taken at St. Louis's Union Station.
13: You know, McGraw, had you watched my segment, you would have seen that I covered the Dewey versus Truman. I got the picture of the paper. I got a picture of old Truman on the back of the train. But yes, you are absolutely correct. That is one of the historic things that happened there. And they filmed a movie there, too. I can't remember the name of the movie.
12: But, oh, all right. They also have a fudge factory there, too, but that's a whole other issue.
13: I don't want to
12: steal all your thunder from the that's a great series. That's a cool little, yeah, because there's a whole lot of hidden hotels and a lot of great historic hotels that need to be talked about. All right, Bill is in Sheboygan, and he's got a video series. And he's talking Sheboygan tonight. So, BillOnTheRoad.com. Bill, safe travels. Enjoy your brats. Enjoy your seafare. Are you
13: curds.
12: Land lover?
13: Yeah, cheese curds.
12: Yeah, cheese curds. And do a little. Keep your shirt on when you're surfing, so you don't get any sunburn. And we will talk
13: to
12: you.
13: Don't blind anybody.
12: Talk to you next week, Bill Cleveland. Thanks, man. Good stuff.
13: Okay. See you later. Bye.
12: You got it, Bill Cleveland in Sheboygan, traveling correspondent checks in. You got who knew brats and golf, surfing and sailing all in Sheboygan, right there. On the coast of Lake Michigan in beautiful downtown Sheboygan. America at Night, back in a moment.
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12: All right, that's going to do it for hour number two, Sheboygan, Wisconsin. Who knew? All right, coming up next hour, we're going to check in with open phones. It's all about open phones. We've got quite a number of text messages and voicemails. I did get a letter or a text message from Scott. Remember Scott, who we banned from the phones? And then I banned him from the voicemails, and I have since lifted the ban on the texts. And a lot of people were, you know, we had a big debate over whether or not I should let him back on the show or not. I got a text from him tonight that says, I might read a book. I think the magic words. I might read a book. Pick up a book. Turn off the news. Stop going down rabbit holes. And so if Scott's going to pick up a book, I think as of now, I am fully lifting the moratorium on Scott. Scott will be allowed to call back into the show starting now because I think he has shown a commitment to at least try and change. I think I'm excited. Progress. It was a long standoff, but I think we found common ground. So Scott, I'll send in the paperwork, and you can start calling in as of tonight. So maybe Scott will call in later tonight. Stay right there. Who knows? Inquiring minds want to find out. Our executive director is Alex Hinton, right?
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5: From ABC News, I'm Dave Packer. Multiple sources tell ABC News that U.S. intelligence officials did not assess there was a highly credible plot against President Trump when the administration made the remarkable decision to covertly transfer him to a different plane for his departure from last month's NATO summit in Turkey. That intelligence originated with Israel, which did not have time to fully vet the information, say the sources. Lawmakers are asking if an aircraft carrier deployed in the Middle East has been at sea too long. ABC's Martha Raddatz.
6: Growing concerns over conditions aboard the USS Abraham Lincoln after a staggering 250 days at sea, including more than 200 consecutive days without a single port call. The majority of those days, combat operations in the Middle East. Some sailors' families reportedly told the Military Times that at least two sailors tried to jump overboard. A U.S. official telling ABC News a sailor on the Lincoln did go overboard earlier this month and was quickly recovered. The incident is under investigation.
5: The defense secretary calls a long-term deployment amid the war in Iran completely misrepresented. Sources telling ABC News alleged CEO killer Luigi Mangione could change his plea to guilty as early as Friday, with the state trial just weeks away. ABC News legal analyst Brian Buckmeyer.
7: I think the plan is to try to get a good deal from the judge, sidestep the prosecution, take it from there, and then hope a double jeopardy argument wins in state court. And that's how you get Luigi Mangione serving 12 years in prison, because they probably believe this is a mitigation case rather than a trial case. That's the only thing that makes sense to me.
5: President Donald Trump's handpicked Kennedy Center board has voted to close the center for 2 years for renovations. And according to Democratic Congresswoman Joyce Beatty, the board is also moving forward with adding Trump's name back somewhere on the building after a judge ordered the center to stop calling itself the Trump Kennedy Center. You're listening to ABC News.
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10: Drought along the Arizona-Nevada border has brought water levels on Lake Mead to historic low levels. Lake Mead is the largest reservoir in the U.S. and provides water to millions across the Southwest. Local tour guide Carlos De Leon says those low levels can't be ignored.
11: Well, it looks pretty depressing. I came here in 1990 and was almost to the top. Last time it was full was 83. And, I mean, it's so drastic. All that white mark is where the water level used to be. I call it the bath ring.
10: A surrogate is in a battle with biological parents of a baby born in Texas. The parents in Los Angeles had opted to terminate when the fetus was found to have life-threatening heart conditions, but the surrogate refused to and had the baby. ABC legal contributor Shauna Lloyd says the courts recognize the biological parents, but Texas is intervening to compel medical treatments.
13: So what has happened is the state of Texas has stepped in because they have laws that allow them to override parental decisions when it comes to medicine in the interest of the small, of the newborn. And so essentially what the state of Texas has said is that on behalf of the newborn, they need these medical procedures and that they will have them regardless of what the parents or the surrogate want.
10: A jury has been selected in the trial for Dwayne Davis in the 1996 murder of rapper Tupac Shakur. Davis has pleaded not guilty to orchestrating the drive-by shooting of Tupac. Dave Packer, ABC News.
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16: Get ready for more mayhem and murder. Mobland, starring Pierce Brosnan and Helen Mirren, as married Irish crime lords, returns for its second season, September 18th on Paramount Plus.
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16: David Letterman, welcome back to Netflix. Season 7 of Letterman's Emmy-winning interview show, My Next Guest Needs No Introduction, will return later this year with guests including Julia Roberts, Matt Damon, and Jimmy Kimmel.
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16: And the upcoming 6th season of Hulu's Only Murders in the Building is a real who's who. Literally, the show will now feature 3 actors who've all played Doctor Who, with Peter Capaldi, the 12th Doctor, just announced as a recurring guest. He joins 10th Doctor David Tennant and 13th Doctor Jodie Whittaker in the cast. Michelle Franz in ABC News.
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0: We are, it's open phones, and we've got a lot to get to tonight and a lot to chew on. 1-844-2-McGraw, 1-844-262-4729. We started off the show talking with Mark Chandler, our military expert, and we talked about the news that was breaking as we were coming on the air, which is the Wall Street Journal is reporting that the USS Lincoln is headed home, and the USS George Washington is going to take its place in the Gulf after reports of some less than stellar conditions on that ship, as well as the soldiers on there who had spent 9 months on that ship. Deteriorating conditions being what they were. They're going to get them out of there, give them some rest and relaxation, and get them back going in the right direction. So they got they're being sent home for a little rest and relaxation. So that's the probably the biggest story of the night. Other interesting news from around the country. The White House is encouraging companies to conduct their own cyber attacks against criminal hackers. So they're encouraging companies to start their own cyber retaliation. Some experts are warning that that could sow sheer chaos. Yeah, I would think if businesses got into the hacking business, you hack me, I'm going to hack you. See how that goes over. The Kennedy Board, the Kennedy Honors, the Kennedy Center, I should say, in the on-again, off-again battle to put President Trump's name on the building, the board voted to inscribe "Restored and renovated by President Donald J. Trump" on the building. The judge's order was to remove the president's name. The scaffolding is still up and hidden, though it was reported that they said they took his name down. So that tit for tat goes on at the Kennedy Center. And then this one, you heard about the vandalism or the alleged vandalism at the reflecting pool. Well, now there's actual real vandalism that is being reported. Excuse me. Parts of the World War II memorial on the National Mall have been covered in soapy bubbles. And if that's not bad enough, there's red graffiti that is inside the World War II memorial on the National Mall. Mountains of white suds appeared around the memorial fountain by the Atlantic Arch. Red graffiti spelled out "clean hands, dirty dollar sign." And they didn't say dollar sign. They gave the S with the line through it like a dollar sign. So it said "clean hands, dirty dollar sign" beneath the arch in red and green paint that had some overspray on the paint onto the granite stonework. The fountain looked like a bubble bath. The water was a rainbow color, I guess, different colors, but the water continued to flow. So real vandalism at the World War II memorial. The officials have vowed that they will find the person responsible, the person or the people or the group responsible for this act. And I don't care what your political philosophy is or your political views or what you want to say, defacing the World War II monument is about as despicable an act as there can be out there. It's not political. It is not. It has nothing to do with anything other than honoring the men and the women who put down their life and went over to Europe to free the world from oppression and then came back home and went back to work. And they have a monument dedicated to their sacrifice. Leave them alone. If you want to go and make your political leanings known, go somewhere else. But don't just destroy a monument that never did anything to you and is only there to promote and to acknowledge the sacrifice of an entire generation. The fact that you are able to use your free speech rights to condemn their statue and their monument is what they fought so hard for. So why don't you give it a rest? 1-844-2-McGraw, 1-844-262-4729. I should say, if you've ever been to the World War II memorial, it is very, very beautiful, very awe-inspiring, relatively new, maybe the last 20 years or so. But that whole National Mall with the Vietnam Wall and the Lincoln Memorial and the reflecting pool. I mean, that's hallowed ground here in America. Hopefully they got lights on, cameras on, and they'll be able to find, hopefully that those flock cameras were working and they get some facial recognition going and they find out who it was. 1-844-2-McGraw, 1-844-262-4729. Any other news that's happening that we can get to? Luigi Mangione, the guy who is accused of killing the UnitedHealthcare's chief executive in broad daylight in New York City, is expected to plead guilty tomorrow in Manhattan federal court. Now, he's planning on still being set for trial next month for murder, but there are lesser charges that he is going to plead guilty to tomorrow. So a bit of a twist in that. You know, the other thing, too, is, I don't know if you guys know this, but the judge, I guess it was earlier in the week, ruled that the jury that is going to be set, it's not set now, but the jury in this case is going to be anonymous because they're afraid of the supporters of Luigi Mangione trying to threaten them. So to protect the jury from the supporters of the man accused of killing the UnitedHealthcare's chief executive, the jury is going to be held anonymous. Think about that for a second. Bob Iger and Josh Kushner are going to buy the Los Angeles Lakers, and apparently the deal was set up between their wives. Bob Iger is married to Willow Bay. Remember her? Willow Bay, formerly of, I guess, NBC News. And Josh Kushner is married to Carly Kloss, the world-class supermodel. So the two of them got together and said, hey, you two should buy the Lakers. And apparently they bought the Lakers for $12.5 billion. So you got that going on for yourself. How about that? Two wives get together, man. They make you spend $12 billion. What a world. 1-844-2-McGraw, 1-844-262-4729. Here's what we'll do. Let me take a break. I don't want to get caught on the backside. We got some phone calls on the line. We got some text messages and voicemails all to get to. 1-844-2-McGraw, 1-844-262-4729. Those phone calls, Jim and Stefan. We'll go to you guys first when we come back. A couple lines open. Love first-time callers. America at Night. Back in a moment.
1: Give McGraw a piece of your mind. Call now. 844-262-4729.
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1: All right, let's go to those phones. Let's go to Stefan in Ithaca, New York. Hello, Stefan.
2: Hello, McGraw. Actually, it's Utica, New York.

0: in the country, a 9.3-mile running race, and we're known for chicken riggies, which is pasta, rigatoni with chicken in it, and some peppers and spices, and we're known for half moons, and this is a really good city, Utica, New York, and the New York Post article is far from the truth.
1: Well, let me ask you this question. How far are you from Cooperstown?
0: Actually, we're an hour north of Cooperstown, and we're 45 minutes east of Syracuse.
1: All right. If I'm going to Cooperstown, isn't the fastest way to get to Cooperstown if I fly into Utica?
0: Actually, fly into Syracuse, then drive through Utica, get some chicken riggies, then go south to Cooperstown.
1: Well, if you can't get to Cooperstown through Utica, then Utica is one of my favorite places on earth. How about that?
0: Thank you.
1: You got it. Thank you, Stefan, in Utica, New York. How about that? Funny you mentioned that. I was just talking to... let's see if I can tell this story on the air. I was just talking to somebody about Cooperstown, about how to get there, when to get there, and what the deal was, because they just finished the Baseball Hall of Fame ceremonies earlier this month, and you have 2027, and then you have 2028, and potential Albert Pujols, Yadier Molina class of 2028. So I was starting to ask around about, how do you go to one of these things? I was talking to a travel agent friend of mine. So, I think I got to make another trip to Cooperstown. We did it as kid. They took me there when I was a little kid. And then we went there when we were in college. It was a great, great weekend of the boys going up to Cooperstown and hanging out. But I don't think you can go to Cooperstown too many times. And if you have to drive through Utica to get to Cooperstown, that is all right with me. Let's go to the other side of the country. Jim in Portland, hello. Welcome to America at Night.
2: Oh, thanks, McGraw. Whether or not freedom of the seas can be enforced at the Strait of Hormuz, it's got to be asserted, because the South China Sea... China is claiming it, you know, as their territorial waters, and it's not. It's international waters. And we got to be consistent for this freedom of the sea stuff. It's, you know, a country can't have its own private little lake. It just can't.
1: International law. Well, I think everyone agrees with you. You know, I know it's hard to say, but we are having a hard time getting Iran to open up the Strait of Hormuz. And while I agree with you, we shouldn't let it stand, how willing are we willing to go? Are we willing to send troops? Are we willing to, you know, how much more are we willing to, because idle threats from the president isn't doing it. Small little bombing campaigns for 5 or 6, 7 days aren't doing it. Whatever we're doing, we're clearly not doing enough to stop them from closing the strait and or owning of the strait. So we are in a bit of a sticky wicket right now.
2: Yeah, I think it has to be asserted no matter what. Even if it's unsuccessfully, it has to be asserted. I think the Iranians are the only people that can free themselves, ultimately. It's almost like the French resistance or the Polish home army or something like that. How we could get weapons to them, I'm not so sure. I think ultimately they will have to be the ones to free themselves of this regime.
1: I also think that decapitating the head of the snake, while, you know, you often say, you know, what could be worse than this regime? Turns out no regime or a fraction of the regime is more hard line, which is also causing more troubles. But again, our ultimate goal, our first goal, was to get the nuclear weapons. So we still haven't gotten all the nuclear weapons, and the Strait of Hormuz is closed and causing all sorts of consternation. So again, we're in a bit of a sticky wicket here. And not to mention, we're running low on interceptors. So it's going to clearly, apparently, it's changing our strategy, if you read between

0: the lines, and you hear what President Trump is talking about. So, again, I don't think there's any easy answers, and no. We just might have to deal with elevated gas prices for the foreseeable future, because I don't see how we're going to negotiate with a country who really doesn't have a leader, and we can't trust anything they say anyway.
1: It's chaos.
0: Yeah, and that's not a liberal view. That's not a conservative view. That's just sort of, you know, with my own eyes and ears and common sense tells you. That's not a, I'm not trying to make a political statement one way or the other. That's just basic common sense of the facts that we know of.
1: Yeah, so. It's an analytical view.
0: Yeah, yeah. Jim in Portland, thanks for checking in. Thank you for listening, as always. Daryl in Hawley, Minnesota. McGraw, the Bible reveals what is happening all over the world today. Matthew 24 states that there will be wars and rumors of wars, famines, and earthquakes in diverse places, I think. Daniel 12 states that at the end of time, many shall run to and fro and knowledge shall increase like AI. We are living in that time, the end times, but not the last days. That will be when Christ returns. Also read Leviticus 26. The blessings we had are mentioned, but so are the cursings, as we can see happening to the nation now. Daryl in Hawley, Minnesota. Raymond in Oregon checks in. Mariners fan here. Everyone is talking about firing Dan Wilson, the manager of the Seattle Mariners, because they're on a losing streak. What do you think about that? It's so common to blame the manager and not hold the players accountable. You know, it's a good question. And I always, rightly or wrongly, I always err on the side of not firing the manager. Because I think that when you fire a manager, let me put it this way. I think managers get fired too soon. And if they get fired too soon, before they have a chance to fully implement their system and work out the kinks, and success isn't always on a straight line, you're just constantly chasing your tail. If you fire a manager every 2 or 3 years, you're constantly chasing your tail, and it might not be the manager's fault. So I err on the side of I'm not a fan of firing managers. Whether it's football managers or baseball managers or basketball managers or coaches, I'm just, sometimes I get it. Sometimes there's a extenuating circumstances and head coach doesn't get along with a superstar or vice versa or whatever. I mean, there are extenuating circumstances, but just as a rule of thumb, I'm against firing managers. You need to give them time to work through whatever. And again, this success is not a straight line. News and America at Night. Stay right there. 1-844-2-McGraw.
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7: ABC News, I'm Dave Packer.
3: Growing concerns over conditions and stress levels aboard the USS Abraham Lincoln after a staggering 250 days at sea, including more than 200 consecutive days without a single port call. ABC senior Pentagon reporter Louis Martinez.
7: Essentially, the carrier has been on 24-hour combat operations. Yes, there was a lull in the fighting with the ceasefires and all that, but what we really have seen is that every day, continual operations, planes taking off on combat missions, on training missions, the ship sometimes even came under attack.
3: Sources telling ABC News alleged CEO killer Luigi Mangione could change his plea to guilty as early as Friday, with his state trial just weeks away. President Trump's hand-picked Kennedy Center board voting to close the center for 2 years for renovations, and according to Democratic Congresswoman Joyce Beatty, the board's also moving forward with adding Trump's name back somewhere on the building. This is ABC.
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10: 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It appears by its own numbers, the U.S. government seems insolvent. It's reported that the Treasury shows about $6 trillion in assets and over $47 trillion in liabilities. 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
0: All right, Glenn in New Mexico. Last night you were praising Mike Lindell for having turned his life around. Seems like as if he still is in an altered reality. After all the votes were counted, he lost by over 11 percentage points, and he claimed there were some still 260,000 uncounted votes. He's just another Trumplikin. Yeah, I get it. You don't like Mike Lindell. I was just commenting on the fact that he overcame a addiction, and I don't believe in making fun of that. And I, you know, he might have other issues, but you know, we can still champion the fact that he was able to turn his life around. I apologize. Here's another text for you. All parties don't believe, all parties do it. Don't believe what I say then, believe what I say now. Yeah, ain't that the truth? Carol in Naperville, love the segment on last night's show about Flight 93, the National Memorial in Shanksville, Pennsylvania, adding that to our must-see road trip. And then I got this, shame on you. You should know better. Flight 93 was a government hoax set up by the government so we could pass the Patriot Act and spy on other Americans. Why did you give that Shanksville crash so much airtime? Well, I apologize. Hate to break it to you, but 9/11 was... I don't know what to say. I'll just leave it at that. How about that? Sherry in Fredericksburg, Texas. Sherry, welcome to America at Night.
13: Thank you, McGraw. Listen, flu shot stuff again here and now.
0: Yes.
13: An annual flu shot is definitely the best thing to do. Now, I have a friend who had one today, and it is the best thing to do. But if a new strain presents itself, and it can happen, then it's going to be ineffective. Because it happened to a family member of mine. She'd taken one for years and years and years, and then all of a sudden a new strain came in. And she was really under the weather, and she was an adult. Okay, so it can happen. So check with your pediatrician about that. That's where a B12 shot or something might come in. I don't know. But I've never had a shot because I almost lost a sister over it. You know?
0: Oh, you did? Oh, you almost lost a sister over the flu.
13: Well, she was the one that, you know, she was the one that would always have one every year, and then a new strain came in, and it almost took her out.
0: Yeah, yeah, so, it's interesting. That's great advice. No, it's great advice, and that's why, you know, a lot of people don't realize, a lot of people get a cold, and they think they have the flu, right? But the truth is, you'll have the flu when you have the flu, right? Somebody might feel,
13: I figured.
0: somebody might feel terrible having a common cold. You're stuffed up and you feel terrible. You have a scratchy throat. You lose your voice. That's a cold. When you get the flu, you are diagnosed with the flu, and that is not good and not healthy. And everyone says, "Oh, I got the flu," but it's really a misnomer. They didn't get the flu; they got a cold. They're just calling it the flu. You don't want the flu. The flu is nasty. And as I said the other night, I had a dear friend of mine who worked at our radio station who passed away from the flu. So no joke. Sherry, good stuff. Thanks for checking in.
13: You betcha,
0: Sherry in Fredericksburg, Texas. Let's go to Joseph in Alamogordo, New Mexico.
14: I think it's funny about the golfer that is being prosecuted and thrown out of his club and everything else. If you go back and look, you'll see that Donald Trump, every time he plays golf, either the Secret Service is kicking the ball out, or he's doing this, or he's the greatest golfer on his golf course tournaments and stuff like that. So, I mean, if we're going to go ahead and get rid of this guy out of his golf club, I think we should go ahead and kick Donald Trump out of all his golf clubs. Because if cheating and lying is the number one thing that gets you put out in golf, come on. Donald Trump is the king of lying and cheating.
0: Joseph in Alamogordo, New Mexico. There's only one slight difference, maybe, because there is film of President Trump, somebody dropping a ball, him in the rough, and, you know, there's other sort of stories about that, legendary stories about President Trump. Actually, matter of fact, Rick Riley wrote a book about President Trump cheating in golf. But I don't think... I don't know this to be true, but I don't know if President Trump has necessarily money on the line and cheating. It's one thing if you're playing with your buddies and you know a little foot wedge here or there. It's another thing if you're at a country club and you got money on the line. Then all of a sudden you're supposed to play it straight. So I don't know. I don't know much about Donald Trump's golf because I have yet to be invited to play with him. Earlier we were talking about Sheboygan with Bill on the road. Let's go back to Sheboygan and check in with Doug.
15: Calling about the story you told last night about the guy who got kicked out of his country club for cheating with a hole-in-one. Well, I will guarantee that everybody who has golfed in their life has cheated a little bit in golf. I mean, that's a pretty major one there, but just like a little kick out of the woods, you know, a little kick from the rough onto the... fairway, or maybe even on the green, move it up a little, maybe about half a foot to a foot when you mark the ball down. I played on a high school team, and, you know, we would do it once in a while, no big deal.
0: Again, everybody you know, everybody plays the ball up. You fluff it up on a nice, you know, on a nice, on the nice grass, right? I mean, everybody's, but if you're just playing a friendly game and there's no money on the line, you know, that's amateur golf, right? Or, you're in the woods. This is ridiculous. I'm going to take an eight anyway. Fine. Okay. There, that's something to be said. But if your college buddy and you are playing for a steak dinner, or there's everyone put in $20 and the lowest score wins, or you've got some type of money on the line, and then you cheat, that's a different ballgame. Again, you're not at the Masters when you're out at your Muni club on a Saturday just sort of trying to get things, some exercise. I get it. But when you're on the course and money's on the line, that's the Rubicon, which is why, I mean, and I get it. Even though the guy did wrong, the person who cheated on his wife Saturday night did more wrong. But the guy who's in the club who cheated on his wife isn't ostracized. It's sort of maybe frowned upon. Don't do it at the club. Don't bring your girlfriend by the club. It makes it a little awkward. But you don't get kicked out of a club for cheating on your wife. But you do get kicked out of a club for cheating on your golf game, which is very bizarre. Danny and Raleigh, you're on America at Night.
16: Hey, brother.
0: Hey, bud.
16: I had the same thoughts you did on Trump. I mean, it wasn't a tournament. There was no money. And it's also a little bit different because I'd like to know how Joe proposes to kick the man out of a club that he owns. I mean, that doesn't make much sense. I did want to thank you for clearing up. I misspoke, and I said Pulitzer, and I meant Nobel last night.
0: Okay.
16: I did think it was a little bit disingenuous of you to say 7,000 scientists versus four. That's not really the truth. And then even if you look at, if you have a majority of people, professionals, saying a certain thing, you know, you had a majority of professionals during COVID saying wear the mask. In every hospital across this country, you could not go in without wearing a mask, and that has been shown to have done zero good. So just because a majority, which it still isn't 7,000 to 4, may have that opinion, it doesn't make it right.
0: Doesn't make it wrong. Doesn't make it wrong either.
16: It doesn't, but you can't use that as proof of anything because
0: I didn't say. I said I was joking when I said 7,024. But we can agree that there is overwhelming scientists who say that climate change is done by humans, and there are significantly less scientists who say it's not by humans. Would you agree with that?
16: Yes, I do. But
0: okay, so that was my point. Now, you can break your arm and go to 17 doctors, and they can say you have to put it, you know, in a cast, and then you can go to one doctor who says, no, I think you should watch video games all day to fix your broken arm. You make your decision, right? I'm not advocating one way or the other. And I purposely didn't advocate one way or the other. I overemphasized 7,000 to 4. So maybe I was just trying to be a little more entertaining than I should have been. But you make the decision. The decision is NASA, Neil deGrasse Tyson, a lot of scientific experts are saying that climate change is done by burning of fossil fuel. There are some who say it's not. You can decide. That's your choice.
16: Well, a bunch of scientists also said in the 70s that we had 40 years of fossil fuels left, and now 40 years later, they say we have 200 years. Yeah. They also said that overpopulation was going to destroy the earth, yet Italy and many European nations are now below a birth rate of 2. So you had a lot of scientists saying something. They all agreed. And it didn't come to fruition.
0: I mean, if you're going to get me to disagree with you that experts get it wrong, sure. I mean, I I bet on the Cardinals the other night and I lost. I mean, sometimes you're right. Sometimes you're wrong. I mean, people get married betting on, you know, they're going to live happily ever after, and it turns out not to be true. Just because there are some experts that are wrong doesn't mean they're all wrong. Thanks, Denny. There is just because, you know, the experts all thought Vietnam was a good idea, right? The smartest guys in the room turned out to be a disaster. Obviously, there are people who are in positions of power who make mistakes. True. And sometimes there are people who are in positions of power who make really smart decisions. And there's lots of times they make really smart decisions. So just to say, hey, they didn't make smart decisions, you know, 20 years ago. Okay. That's no cause. That doesn't mean that automatically they're going to make all. Anyway, never mind. Let's sneak another phone call in here. William in Texas. Welcome to America at Night.
17: Someone brought up subject of climate change, a.k.a. global warming. I was doing some reading, and I read that climate change is not just an environmental crisis, but a social justice. And it's called climate justice. And it says that those who have contributed least to climate change often suffer its worst effects. I don't know. I just think that we need to start thinking about amplifying our voices for climate justice, because people are being treated unfairly.
0: Yeah, I don't. I mean, sure. I don't know what to say on that. You know, it's sure. I think people should be treated fairly. And I mean, your point is, I think that the poor working class who is stuck with a brutal summer, doesn't have air conditioning, and has to suffer through, very hot and humid nights. I think your point is making, while the person who is burning fossil fuels at a rapid rate is living in a nice air-conditioned house and not dealing with the effects of their own abuse of the environment. I don't know. Lots of ways to go with that. Bill in Texas, thanks for the phone call. Let's try and sneak in. Let's do this. Let's take a quick break, and we will come back. America at Night, back in a moment.
12: 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Not a problem. 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
0: All right, we can sneak in another phone call here. Dave in San Francisco, welcome to America at Night.
31: Oh, thanks, McGraw. Yeah, I got to agree with you about the polluters. You know, so many of them are they're delusional about why they've they've taken money rather than cleaning up after themselves. So much of the economy is ripped apart because of polluters. Back about 30 years ago, when the savings and loans crooks were running around, one of the worst of them ended up buying a huge parcel of redwoods out here in California. And he owed so much money from his borrowing that he was cutting down the redwoods just to pay off the interest. He wasn't paying off his principal. He was only paying off the interest on his debt. And so, you know, 600, 800,000-year-old trees were being destroyed just so he could pay off his short-term note.
0: Yeah, and did he? But he owned the land. It was his land.
31: Well, hypothetically, it was stolen land from the savings and loans. You know, he ended up bankrupting the savings and loans. He never got prosecuted. And then what made it worse was when he destroyed the redwoods, he then destroyed fishing down on the, in the ocean. You know, the salmon runs, they had no place to breed. And so even out in the oceans, the devastation that he caused simply because he had this short-term debt, he was basically destroying the economy for a whole bunch of different sectors.
0: All right. Dave, anything else? Have yourself a good night. Dave, thanks for checking in.
31: Appreciate it.
0: You got it. Let's see here. From who's North Dakota. Sheboygan is also known for its hot dogs, and the Minnesota Vikings. Oh, and Jim Kleinsurier of the Minnesota Vikings, a huge lineman and sometimes receiver who would advertise the Sheboygan hot dog on the radio pregame and add breaks during the game. I think I made a good first name for a person, preferably a boy or a man. Keep up the good work. I'm going to grab kudos. Jim Kleinsurier of the Minnesota Vikings. I am not familiar with him. Let's see here. 99.9% of the studies say humans cause climate change. I don't know what the official is. What's he doing in Shebingboing, Wisconsin? He was hanging out. He was hanging out. By the way, we should mention that the whole show was turned into a podcast each and every night. It's up on a podcast where all podcasts are found. All you have to do is hit the subscribe button, and you get it phone, and you can listen to the show each and every night. Tomorrow night, a little note for you here. Tomorrow night, we're going to talk to a couple of people who are involved in this bizarre social thing that's going on, and that is arresting parents whose only crime is allowing their children to go outside and play alone, ride their bike around the block, go to the park and play baseball, go to the park and go down the slide. Parents are being arrested and harassed for allowing their children to go outside and play unsupervised. We'll talk about that. Plus, Matthew Wolf is going to talk a little entertainment stuff. So thanks for putting up with me each.
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16: From ABC News, I'm Dave Packer. Sources tell ABC News that accused CEO killer Luigi Mangione plans to plead guilty to federal charges Friday. This just weeks before the start of a state murder trial. ABC News legal analyst Dan Abrams says it could be part of a defense strategy.
1: If he was ever going to have an argument about double jeopardy, this is the way to do it. Plead guilty in the federal case, make an argument in New York State where it's very protective against double jeopardy, that he shouldn't be tried again.
16: Alarming reports about dangerous conditions on board the USS Abraham Lincoln aircraft carrier deployed in the Middle East for the better part of a year now. ABC senior Pentagon reporter Louis Martinez.
2: One of the things that we've heard about this carrier deployment is that it's been record-setting. It's been maybe at sea more than 250 days, but what's really drawn the most attention is the fact that it's been about 200 days with in-between port visits. That's a lot.
16: A report from the Military Times alleges at least one sailor attempted to go overboard, and Senate Democrats also say they've heard of safety concerns, water contamination, and a shortage of basic supplies. The Justice Department has released the results of a years-long investigation into two California women's prisons, saying it outlines long-standing patterns of sexual misconduct by staff and reporting failures. ABC's Madison Wheel.
8: The Justice Department has provided California with a list of remedial measures required to address the violations that include expanded camera coverage, enhanced confidential reporting channels, strengthened investigative protocols, improved staff training, and other safeguards.
16: Now, the investigation was ordered after a lawsuit brought by more than 130 formerly incarcerated women. Tennessee and Oklahoma put inmates to death within 30 minutes of each other Thursday. Alabama followed suit hours later. First time three men were executed by lethal injection in one day since 2010. You're listening to ABC News.
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16: Border Patrol agents staged a joint security exercise with Mexican Army and National Guard officials a month after the Trump administration designated the Mexican Juarez cartel as a foreign terrorist organization. First Assistant U.S. Attorney for the District of New Mexico, Ryan Ellison, says the designation allows the U.S. to pursue cartel members with the full force of federal law.
15: Thanks to President Trump and Attorney General Blanche, we have this new tool to fight the cartels, and we aim to use it.
16: New court filings accuse Homeland Security agents of an unprecedented campaign of spying on Americans during ICE protests that erupted in Minnesota following the deaths of 2 U.S. citizens. The revelation comes from a criminal case alleging 15 people conspired against federal officials during these protests. All the defendants have entered not guilty pleas. ABC Justice correspondent Alex Mallon has more.
17: The reason that we are learning about this is because one of the defendants in that 15-member case against these alleged Antifa members named Isaac Sant, his attorneys obtained a lot of evidence from the Justice Department's case. And according to excerpts that he included in this filing where he's seeking more evidence from the department, he alleges that the government essentially waged a vast surveillance operation 4 days after the killing of Alex Preddy.
16: The death toll from Monday's powerful earthquake in Colombia now tops 280, with almost 4,000 injured. Officials say 170 buildings collapsed. Crews are still searching for survivors. Dave Packer, ABC News.
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0: I'm John Batchelor. War in the Black Sea, war in the Baltic, war in the Arctic Ocean, war everywhere in the Persian Gulf, in the Arabian Sea, in the Red Sea, looking like drones and missiles attacking ships, having to do with the price of energy, the price of food. However, a headline in the Financial Times tells us where we're going. Russian Ghost Fleet tankers use Mad Max nets to fend off Ukraine's drones. That's right, the next development in this conflict on many oceans and many seas between Moscow, Beijing, Pyongyang, and Tehran on one side, the Gulf Cooperation Council and NATO and the United States on the other side, is to imitate the Hollywood movies of the Mad Max cycle of the 20th century. You will recall they drove these impossible-to-imagine vehicles under steam power because they were out of gasoline, was the pretense. This is a dystopian romance in the future. And they surrounded their fortresses with nets that would intercept incoming missiles and keep them from destroying their savagery. Well, that is what the Financial Times is reporting. The Shadow Fleet hangs netting over the top of it. Some of the vehicles put spikes on themselves to intercept the drone as it's incoming, to separate from the explosion from where it's headed into the vehicle. And miles and miles, tens of miles of roadway in Ukraine near the battlefront are strung with a netting. It looks like a spider, a fantastic spider has been working over the roadways. All of this is drone world. And I welcome Anatole Levin of the Quincy Institute for Responsible Statecraft, writing most recently about the war in Ukraine, where it is now. It's impossible to keep from thinking this is spreading. What happens in Ukraine doesn't stay in Ukraine. It spreads to drone technology, drone defensiveness, netting, a world strong in defense of a drone coming any moment now and blowing up an important parley or a building or assassinating a leader. These things used to be Hollywood, no more. Anatole, a very good evening to you. The essay you write talks about the illusions of both sides, symmetrical. The illusion that the Ukrainians any down now with their superior drone technology are going to turn the tide. I think you quoted that metaphor. And the Russian assumption that any day now they're going to overwhelm the Ukrainian defenses and rush towards taking the rest of Donbass, and Ukraine and NATO will surrender any day now. Because both sides are enjoying this delusion, they're fighting drone warfare constantly. It's being spread throughout the world. The big question then, what you're writing about, what I'm talking about when I look at the Persian Gulf, is this one war? Is this everybody imitating the other to think they'll get an advantage? And the price of a barrel of oil, the price of a gallon of gasoline continues to climb in this one war. Good day to you.
1: Hello, John. Well, when it comes to energy, yes, it is. I mean, as we saw with Vice President Vance's pressure on the Ukrainians to stop attacking the Russian and Kazakh oil exports, because this was affecting the price of oil in America. So, yes, I mean, though, of course, I mean, we've always known that. You know, ever since the 1970s, a radical reduction in the oil supply in one area will affect global supplies and prices. It isn't yet, thank God, one war the way that the Second World War was. You know, China is not yet at war with America, either in the Far East or the Persian Gulf. Russian support for Iran is very limited, but there are increasing connections. The latest news is that North Korea may be sending, this is by no means confirmed, of course, thousands of troops and missiles to the Russian side in Ukraine. But it has to be said, of course, that it was Trump by attacking Iran, well, Trump and Netanyahu, and thereby crippling oil and gas exports from the Gulf, who turned the energy war in Ukraine into a global energy crisis.
0: Focusing on Ukraine, you bring forward the ambitions, the dreams, the illusions of both sides. And you've talked to both sides, especially the Russian hawks. They don't seem to be aware of the details, or if they are, they brush them aside. Years of casualties. The numbers are impossible to imagine, but there they are. And they continue to believe that they can win through any day now. Is that their talk?
1: Well, maybe not any day, but you see, they are convinced, firstly, that Russia has to remain a great power on the world stage. I mean, you know, in that sense, they're not different from their US equivalents, or Chinese, or even Indian. And they believe that to maintain this position or restore it, they have to win a much bigger victory in Ukraine. They believe that passionately. And just as the people on our side, who are unconditional supporters of Ukraine, you know, latch onto any piece of news that, you know, will allow them to believe that Ukraine is winning, so the Russians do the same. And of course, I mean, you know, there's evidence on both sides. I mean, both sides are suffering very badly. But unless the situation on the ground changes radically, it's not going to be possible for either side to win a much bigger victory on the ground. You know, the most that Russia can hope for is to conquer the whole of the Donbass, but that will take years more at the present rate. The most that Ukraine can hope for is to stop them doing that. Now, on the other hand, the Russians ultimately are basically in a stronger position because, of course, the entire Ukrainian economy and state budget is dependent on, by now, European aid. The right-wing populists, but also some of the left-wing forces in Europe, are very unhappy with that. If that aid is radically reduced, then Ukraine has lost. Whereas Russia, of course, for the moment, can still go on paying for its own war effort. So that is a critical Ukrainian vulnerability.
0: I want to be cynical for a moment. Zelensky, he's in power as long as the war lasts. Putin, he's in power as long as the war lasts. Is that a concern of theirs, that they like the concentration of power in their hands and they can't give it up?
1: Well, it is said so, but of course, neither of them have said it. Perhaps it works at a subconscious level. In the case of Putin, it's not so much that he will lose power, unless, of course, Russia is defeated, which would be the end of him, but that doesn't look likely, as that he will face a huge accumulation of problems left over by the war. How to go on supporting industry in Russia, which has benefited hugely from the war, but of course is driving the Russian budget further and further into deficit. How to reintegrate all the soldiers into civilian life. And of course, Zelensky faces many or indeed all of the same problems. The question of returning Ukrainian soldiers, veterans, brutalized like the Russians, bitterly resentful of the corrupt Kiev elites, passionately determined that the state should reward them for their services. I mean, that promises huge problems ahead for Ukraine, and especially, of course, if the war ends with some kind of settlement, which at least Ukrainian hardliners would see as defeat. I am reminded of the situation in Italy after the First World War, when there was this tremendous mood of bitterness because Italy had not achieved all its war aims, and the view was that its Western allies had betrayed Italy. That was part of the genesis of fascism in Italy.
0: There is the possibility of a sea war you mentioned in a communication to me, a battle at sea that could turn into very ugly escalation. Mr. Putin has said if one of his shadow fleet ships is seized or in any way damaged, sunk, he will retaliate. What does that mean? Is that something new? Has he said that before?
1: No. Russian hardliners have been calling for this for months now, on the grounds, you know, which is not in itself wrong, that there is no international United Nations sanction for the seizure of these ships, and that previously this would have been considered an act of war. So now Putin has threatened to do the same thing in return. Now, whether he can do it, whether the Russian Navy is capable of doing that, is a huge question. Because, of course, to do that, you'd have to come out of the Arctic. Or perhaps, of course, out of Vladivostok in the Far East. Seize ships in waters controlled either by NATO or by China. And I can't believe that China would be happy with Russia seizing, you know, ships on their way to and from China. But clearly, I mean, if Russia does do that, then the chances of a clash, a direct clash at sea between Russian and NATO navies would be very great indeed. And then, you know, if you actually start having ships sunk and sailors killed on both sides, then we are in a completely new situation. I mean, I imagine that what Putin is hoping for is that this will be enough to force the West, if not to back down completely, at least to be a lot more cautious. But we will have to see. I mean, it's what I kept telling people in Western Europe, because the assumption in Western governments now is basically that this war can trundle on along present lines. Nothing much will change. There will be no escalation. Perhaps Russia, after years, will eventually capture hold of the Donbass, but that doesn't really matter. And eventually you will have a peace of exhaustion. What I kept telling them was, look, in war, nothing can be relied on. America, until 1917, basically seems to have assumed that the war in Europe would fight itself to a standstill and America didn't have to intervene. But then, of course, Germany started sinking American ships again in the Atlantic. And that was too much for the Wilson administration, and they did go to war.
0: Anatole Levin of the Quincy Institute for Responsible Statecraft, and he does me the favor each week to help me understand Mother Britain's government, which is changing always, a new prime minister, new initiatives. When we come back, I'm John Batchelor.
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0: I'm John Batchelor. A few minutes with Anatole Levin about the government of Mother Britain. The new Prime Minister, Andy Burnham, formerly a Member of Parliament, but most recently the Lord High Mayor of Manchester, is saying that he's going to concentrate on domestic matters. I wonder what this interprets to be, because the domestic matters include the overwhelming unhappiness about immigration. Anatole, Mr. Burnham is in charge now, and he has to deal with the tax story and, of course, the need for housing, and he has to deal with his own rambunctious, overwhelming majority. But what about immigration? Is that a burden that he can bear? Does he have a plan? Because it brought down Mr. Starmer.
1: I don't think so, really, because much of the Labour Party will simply not allow Burnham to take the kind of, you know, really harsh measures which would be necessary to prevent this. And when it comes to illegal immigration across the English Channel, it requires the full cooperation of the French. And the French have not been able to nerve themselves either to do the really hard things that would be necessary. So, I mean, this continues to be, of course, a major source of support for the radical right across Europe. Now, in Britain, because of corruption scandals, Nigel Farage's support does seem to be going down. So that gives Burnham some space. But this is going to be, you know, a millstone around the neck of every European government from now on. Burnham has promised to concentrate on domestic issues, but he has also said that policy towards Ukraine and towards the war with Iran will remain.

0: which is not direct participation, but allowing the US to use bases in Britain and not taking any action against Israel, that this will continue unchanged. Well, the problem is that he, of course, is facing the same pressure greatly to increase British military spending, one, for which the money is simply not there, and two, he therefore basically is hoping that nothing, that there is not a return to full-scale war in the Gulf that would force him to take some new decision.
1: Would a change of government in Paris likely, and a change of government in Berlin likely, would that in any way help his hand with immigration?
0: Well, there
1: We
0: isn't going to be a change.
1: have 1 minute. Go ahead.
0: No, there isn't going to be a change of government in Berlin soon. There will be very likely changes of government in eastern Germany. But the present coalition is set to remain until the next Bundestag elections. France, if Le Pen wins next year, next spring, that will make a huge difference to policy towards immigration, but it will also make cooperation with with the Labour government in Britain and the coalition government in Germany much more difficult because, for ideological reasons, they will be deeply hostile to Paris.
1: Anatole Lieven, who directs the Eurasia program at the Quincy Institute for Responsible Statecraft. I'm John Batchelor.
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9: ABC News, I'm Dave Packer. A possible change in a plea in a major murder case.
10: Just weeks before his state murder trial, sources say accused CEO killer Luigi Mangione plans to plead guilty in federal court. Sources tell ABC News the dramatic announcement is set for tomorrow at a hearing in downtown Manhattan.
9: ABC's Matt Rivers. Alarming reports about dangerous conditions on board the USS Abraham Lincoln aircraft carrier, including extreme exhaustion. It's serving a record-long deployment in the Middle East, more than 250 days without a port stop. Evacuations tonight in Ohio's Hamilton County as floodwaters rise along the Whitewater River. And Indiana Governor Mike Braun declaring a statewide disaster emergency today with floodwaters up to some rooftops. Vandalism at the World War II Memorial in Washington, D.C. Red paint on the walls and something poured into the fountain that made it bubble. Crews could be seen washing the paint this evening and trying to remove the suds. This is ABC News.
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0: I'm John Batchelor. Venezuela. Venezuela suffering with two earthquakes that damaged badly the capital city, Caracas, and its outlying communities. Venezuela in the news before because of the detention by U.S. forces of Maduro, the dictator, who's now on trial in New York. However, Venezuela is also in the news for producing more oil than it did during the dictatorship, which let the oil fields disintegrate. Now, however, questions. Mary Anastasia O'Grady asking these questions in her column for the Wall Street Journal editorial page. Mary, a very good evening to you. The investment that the President of the United States and the Trump administration wants for Venezuela is not showing up. Why not, Mary?
1: Well, good evening, John. The investment you're talking about was supposed to come from big oil companies. And what the oil companies are saying, not publicly, but behind the scenes, is that they don't have enough basically contractual assurances that when they put their money in there, they will get what they're investing in. So that would be a fair take in exchange for what the government takes. So they're going to make all this investment to bring oil out of the ground. The government's going to take some of it in the form of royalties and fees and so forth. They want to make sure that that split is fair. Another thing that they're concerned about is just the security of the contract long term, that the government's not going to, in 2 years, turn around and say, you don't own this anymore, we own it. And that's another potential problem. And a third problem is the bureaucratic problem of just being able to, do the drilling, bring the investments in there, do the drilling, and work in the country without what I would call bureaucratic overreach. And those things have not been satisfied for the oil companies. So they're waiting. They're sitting on the sidelines. And as long as they're on the sidelines, the amount of oil that's pumped out of Venezuela and into the international market is not going to go up in any significant way.
0: You also mentioned in your column that Dulce Rodriguez is admired by President Trump and is now the provisional president of the country, having been the vice president under Maduro, and is completely associated with the gangs that ran Venezuela for years, narco-terror gangs and illegal mining gangs. Also, her brother, Jorge Rodriguez, is in charge of the National Assembly, not legitimately elected. Most recently, however, the Trump administration has engineered or permitted a meeting between the representative of that previous legitimately elected National Assembly, not Jorge Rodriguez, as the one before, and a woman named Denora Figuera, I believe, met with the opposition, interested in moving the story towards elections. What did she learn, Denora Figuera?
1: Well, what happened was that, the administration, the Trump administration has said from the beginning, this will be a three-phase process. In phase one, we will stabilize the country so there's not chaos, there's not rioting, looting, loss of control. And the Trump administration says that has been achieved. It's been achieved by keeping the regime in power, removing Maduro, but putting his number two in as the head of the country and leaving the rest of the structure there. Step number two is supposed to be the recovery phase, in which the economy is stabilized and starts to produce in a more significant manner. And that, of course, it's an oil economy, so oil is central to that process. And that's the process they're in right now. And part of the recovery phase is that they have to come up with rules and regulations and basically a rule of law that will allow investors to go into the country and start making the investments. So Marco Rubio says we're in that phase right now, and part of that is to bring the, as you mentioned, the National Assembly, Jorge Rodriguez, brother of the current dictator, his team of people under him, together with the 2015 National Assembly, which was legitimately elected. Not the whole assembly, just a couple. I think there's four or five representatives, and those two sides would talk. Marco Rubio calls this a reconciliation, and they're supposed to come up with rules that would allow for an electoral council that would oversee a free and fair election, but also restore political rights and recreate a new Supreme Court that would not be, you know, just handled by the dictatorship, but would be a Supreme Court of independent judges who could basically enforce or rule on the rule of law. And so they're supposed to come up with this. But my problem with that arrangement is just that, you know, Jorge Rodriguez is very good at talking. He's been talking for decades. And he's going to, so they're going to sit at this table. They're going to say, oh, we're having talks. They're also supposed to come up with ways to basically administer humanitarian aid and earthquake relief. So this is going to, this is a very long process. And they're not going to decide on independent justices or an independent electoral authority anytime soon. But Marco Rubio says, once we get that done, then we can transit into the third leg, which is a return to democracy. And that would include the elections. So my issue is that this is a kind of a mistaken sequencing, because if you're waiting for the regime to accept that there should be a justice system that is independent of the executive, they have no incentive to do that. And they're just going to sit there and talk and talk and talk and talk. And as long as you don't have that hurdle cleared, you're not going to have elections, and the regime is going to stay in place. And that is precisely what this regime wants to do. They want to buy time. They want to get past Donald Trump and stay in power. And nothing changes except that Maduro is in New York in a trial.
0: Big oil investors are not moved to invest in a country where they have no confidence in the leadership. Big oil companies are not going to invest in a country that doesn't have a legitimately elected legislature. And you mentioned in your column about the money. Big oil companies are not going to invest in a country where the money disappears. Where is the money, Mary, that they earn from their oil sales?
1: Well, just to clarify for your listeners, the oil is brought up and it is now allowed to be sold on the international market at market prices. Before, because there were sanctions on that, on, there are still sanctions, but there were limits to the oil that they could get out. So they had to sell it at depressed prices to places like China and Russia. And now they can sell it at international market prices. So it means that there's money. And the Trump administration is in charge of collecting that money, and then it's supposed to be returning that money, or some part of that money. We don't know, because none of this is transparent, but some of that money to Caracas. And one of the problems that critics of the Trump administration's policy have pointed out is that none of this is transparent. We don't know where the, we know the money, we're told the money goes into an escrow account handled by the U.S. Treasury. But we don't know how much of it is returned to Caracas, and we don't know how Caracas is spending it. So there's a real lack of transparency that's problematic given the history of the regime.
0: What I take from your column, Mary, is that the a solution to all of these difficulties of getting foreign investment back into Venezuela is to have a legitimately elected government with transparency on the money earned and the money spent on the people. Wouldn't that solve everything, Mary, immediately?
1: Well, exactly. I think, you know, you put your finger on it. But the thing is that the Trump administration, I believe the Trump administration wants that. That's what the reason why they went after Maduro and so forth. However, now Donald Trump is tied up in Iran, and Venezuela knows that there's no imminent threat in terms of U.S. military action in Venezuela. And so why should they, and Maria Corina Machado is the most popular politician in the country. So if tomorrow there were a free and fair election, they would all have to leave power. Why should they agree to that when nobody's making them, and Donald Trump's not going to do anything about it, and the money is flowing because the oil is flowing. So why do anything? Why not just sit at a table and talk for the next 6 years?
0: Because they are not legitimate is why. And so that must bother someone in Washington, that we're vouchsafing and protecting an illegitimate ruler.
1: Well, Washington wants, I do think they want a regime change. I nobody likes to use that term, but I think they do want Venezuela to return to a democracy. But I guess what I'm trying to say is that they have a problem because they're not willing to do it by force. for obvious reasons. I think there are actually good reasons. And they want the oil because, you know, the oil's not flowing out of the Strait of Hormuz. So the more oil on the market, the better for holding the price down. So with those two things in mind, Venezuela's in the catbird seat.
0: Mary Anastasia O'Grady writing her column for the Wall Street Journal editorial page on the Americas. I'm John Beck.
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0: I'm John Batfoe. It's called the Merchant Marine Act of 1920. It reads, an act to provide for the promotion and maintenance of the American Merchant Marine, to repeal certain emergency legislation, and to provide for the disposition, regulation, and use of property acquired thereunder and for other purposes. Passed by the 66th United States Congress, June 5th, 1920, and still doesn't make any sense. Veronique de Richie of the Mercatus Center is here to help me. You probably know it by its other name, the Jones Act. Veronique, a very good evening to you. You've written up the Jones Act. It never occurred to me to look it up. All these years I've been thinking, what is that about? As I understand, it's a regulation to restrict what kind of ship and who can man that ship can go from American port to American port. What are the rules and what is the thinking in 1920 behind this odd story? Good evening to you.
1: Good evening, John. Well, so the story, I mean, I'm not an expert, but like the story I've heard is basically it was meant to rebuild and protect the U.S. merchant marine fleet after it had been seriously disrupted during the First World War. And basically what it requires is that any ship that is moving cargo between two American ports must be mostly built in an American shipyard, be American owned, and at least have three quarters of American crewed. And basically, if you don't have any of these things, then you cannot transport things, let's say, from L.A. to the port of San Francisco.
0: Where is the sense of this? In 1920, I hear, is a long time ago, and the number of ships built in the U.S. is minor compared to the ships built outside of the U.S. In addition to that, the idea of restricting ownership of a ship to American investment doesn't take into account there's a lot of money. It moves around. It likes to own things. What do you care where it comes from? How? What is the thinking about this in 2026?
1: Well, I mean, in 2026, I don't know. It's like they haven't updated their prior, and they haven't actually kind of gone, it seems, and looked whether it's worked, right? If the act was supposed to be a guarantee to actually protect the making of ships in America, right? Basically, the requirement was that if you could only use ships that were made in America to go from one port to another, the demand for ships made in America would go up. But the problem is, because of the protection, effectively the cost of production of ships in America skyrocketed and didn't actually meet or keep up with the competition abroad. And it is much, much more expensive to build in America. And as a result, the demand hasn't followed as was anticipated. So as a result, shipyards have been going through a hard time in 100 years. And not only do we have fewer shipyards, but we have very few ships that are actually Jones Act compliant. And so it means that like the cost of going from one port to another in America and to shipping things through American port is relatively high and higher. So the Jones Act on its face with its express goals has failed. And the support for it must mean that people haven't gone and actually looked at whether the act delivered. That's the only explanation I have.
0: Who benefits? Who gets the money? Where does the money go? The U.S. Treasury?
1: So no, it's like so the people who were benefiting, right, are like a few special interests. The American shipyards that are able to produce Jones Act compliant ships, they are a special interest, and in their mind, removing the shipyards would mean that they would be exposed to competition from abroad. Competition that would be extremely stiff considering that I think it is three times more expensive to produce a ship in America than it is in Asia.
0: This is your numbers. Your numbers say an American-built cargo ship costs $190 to $250 million to build. The same vessel costs in a foreign shipyard, that's China and South Korea, $30 million. It's not even
1: close.
0: It's like four or five times.
1: So it's say at least four and a half times. So it's they're worried. So this is a big big source of advocacy in order to maintain the Jones Act. A lot of the shipyard employees are union backed. So unions are also activated in maintaining the Jones Act. So there are just a few, shipyards owner and workers and union members that are like really, have very, very strong incentive to see the Jones Act stay in place. The problem is like everything, every programs that you and I have talked about over the years, whether it's the Export Import Bank, it's like, yes, there are special interest people who are benefiting, but it doesn't mean that us as a country, we benefit. We're not benefiting. All we're getting out of this is we're getting more expensive ships. Actually a lot of transporting that takes place through trucks, which is more polluting than other means of production, of transportation. And also we're getting much higher price for transporting goods, in the U.S. than we would otherwise. And that is just, but we're not necessarily seeing these costs. So we don't have a strong incentive to get together, organize and demand the end of the Jones Act.
0: This is, Mike Bloomberg calls it a national sales tax, but I learned from you, we don't even get the money. The money goes into the hands of the shipbuilders and the people that own the ships. And there are members of Congress who want to support this?
1: Yeah. So Colin Grabo, who is really at the Cato Institute, has been like the champion of getting rid of the Jones Act. I mean, he's like his entire body of research is basically kind of underpinning most of what I've wrote. He is the Jones Act guy. And if ever it kind of ends, like it will be because of his relentless efforts. But he has been documenting the efforts now that there's a waiver since March. Like the Jones Act has been waived for energy and fertilizer in the U.S., basically to try to lower the cost of the war in Iran. Those special interests are activating really hard in order to get the waiver removed. And so influencers, 52 House Republicans are speaking against the waiver. There are politicians behind this.
0: Let me see how it goes. Never have so few taken so much from so many. Yes, Veronique de Régie, writing from the Cato Center for George Mason University, the Jones Act of 1920, like Dracula, undead. I'm John Batchelor.
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14: From ABC News, I'm Dave Packer. Multiple sources tell ABC News that U.S. intelligence officials did not assess there was a highly credible plot against President Trump when the administration made the remarkable decision to covertly transfer him to a different plane for his departure from last month's NATO summit in Turkey. That intelligence originated with Israel, which did not have time to fully vet the information, say the sources. Lawmakers are asking if an aircraft carrier deployed in the Middle East has been at sea too long. ABC's Martha Raddatz.
15: Growing concerns over conditions aboard the USS Abraham Lincoln after a staggering 250 days at sea, including more than 200 consecutive days without a single port call. The majority of those days, combat operations in the Middle East. Some sailors' families reportedly told the Military Times that at least two sailors tried to jump overboard. A U.S. official telling ABC News a sailor on the Lincoln did go overboard earlier this month and was quickly recovered. The incident is under investigation.
14: The defense secretary calls a long-term deployment amid the war in Iran completely misrepresented. Sources telling ABC News alleged CEO killer Luigi Mangione could change his plea to guilty as early as Friday, with the state trial just weeks away. ABC News legal analyst Brian Buckmeyer.
16: I think the plan is to try to get a good deal from the judge, sidestep the prosecution, take it from there, and then hope a double jeopardy argument wins in state court. And that's how you get Luigi Mangione serving 12 years in prison, because they probably believe this is a mitigation case rather than a trial case. That's the only thing that makes sense to me.
14: President Donald Trump's handpicked Kennedy Center board has voted to close the center for 2 years for renovations. And according to Democratic Congresswoman Joyce Beatty, the board is also moving forward with adding Trump's name back somewhere on the building after a judge ordered the center to stop calling itself the Trump Kennedy Center. 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
14: Drought along the Arizona-Nevada border has brought water levels on Lake Mead to historic low levels. Lake Mead is the largest reservoir in the U.S. and provides water to millions across the Southwest. Local tour guide Carlos De Leon says those low levels can't be ignored.
19: Well, it looks pretty depressing. I came here in 1990, almost to the top. Last time it was full was 83. And, I mean, it's so drastic. All that white mark is where the water level used to be. I call it the bath ring.
14: A surrogate is in a battle with biological parents of a baby born in Texas. The parents in Los Angeles had opted to terminate when the fetus was found to have life-threatening heart conditions, but the surrogate refused to and had the baby. ABC legal contributor Shauna Lloyd says the courts recognize the biological parents, but Texas
5: is intervening to compel medical treatments.
20: So what has happened is the state of Texas has stepped in because they have laws that allow them to override parental decisions when it comes to medicine in the interest of the small, of the newborn. And so essentially what the state of Texas has said is that on behalf of the newborn, they need these medical procedures and that they will have them regardless of what the parents or the surrogate want.
5: A jury has been selected in the trial for Dwayne Davis in the 1996 murder of rapper Tupac Shakur. Davis has pleaded not guilty to orchestrating the drive-by shooting of Tupac. Dave Packer, ABC News.
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0: I'm John Batchelor. Counterintelligence. The New York Times most recently has published a piece that is counterintelligence savvy. Michael Schmidt, New York Times, within these last days. For the last year, the Trump administration's efforts to seek retribution against intelligence officials and FBI agents who investigated Russia's 2016 election meddling in the U.S. have been spearheaded by federal prosecutors in South Florida trying to build a criminal case. But in recent weeks, the White House has added a dimension to its push to rewrite the history of Russian investigation, releasing a trove of previously classified FBI memos that it says back up President Trump's claims that a so-called deep state was out to get him. There is little new substance in the documents, writes Mr. Schmidt, but then this. But the material does shed new light on an often overlooked aspect of the swirl of events surrounding Mr. Trump in his first months in office, 2017. The FBI's remarkable decision to open a separate counterintelligence investigation into the President of the United States and how that inquiry was sidetracked before it had much of a chance to get going. I welcome my colleague, Craig Unger, the author of House of Trump, House of Putin, and American Compromat, and other investigative journal pieces. Because counterintelligence is what Craig identifies in his books about Mr. Trump and his contact with Russia, when it was the Soviet Union, when it was a fledgling capitalist state under Mr. Yeltsin and then inherited by Mr. Putin, when it turned into a state dominated by criminal organizations, and today, a state that is a military dictatorship at war with NATO. Craig, a very good evening to you. Counterintelligence, I'm going to treat this as a door opens at the New York Times. The FBI developing a separate investigation, counterintelligence investigation, that was sidetracked. What's in that door? What have you already published? What could the Times be pointing to? Good day to you.
1: Good day to you, John. Yeah, I mean, I think a lot of people might be puzzled. What's the big deal? Why is a counterintelligence investigation different from a criminal investigation? But this is really, really important because it explains why the Robert Mueller's criminal investigation ended up being sort of a dud, when in fact there was another investigation going on that was never fully revealed, and that we still don't know that much about. And the difference is important because criminal investigations are to uncover a crime. In a counterintelligence investigation, there may be no crime at all. And in this case, it's very easy to launder money, but to do it in a way that is sort of illegal. That is, if you own real estate, as Donald Trump does and has for many, many years, and a Russian mobster buys it, that can be perfectly legal on your end, so long as you don't know that he got the money from sex trafficking or whatever. You can simply turn a blind eye, and what you've done is perfectly legal. So what this means is that, in effect, Robert Mueller's investigation was shut down about the important stuff, which is how first the Soviet Union and later Russia began to make Donald Trump, I call him, an asset of Russian intelligence. And this is a story of how it happened and how that investigation was buried.
0: It begins in 1980 about the renovation of a Manhattan hotel. And Donald Trump needed television sets, and he got them on the cheap from an organization that turned out to be, according to your reporting in your books, a finder organization that could make deals with American businessmen, possibly influential in the future, all for a cheap television set, a markdown on a TV. It grew from there, and Trump Tower is critical about how it grew. How did it work at Trump Tower?
1: Well, at first it was started, so far as I can tell, in 1984 when a man named David Bogatin, who was a member of the Russian mafia, walked into Trump Tower, put down $6 million. This is pre-inflation. That's over 40 years ago.
0: This is during the Soviet Union, during the Soviet Union days.
1: Exactly. This is 1984. The Soviet Union collapsed. I think it was in 91. And this was a cash transaction. There's no reason to think what Donald Trump did was illegal. It would be very hard to prove that he knew the money was coming from the Russian mafia. It's easy to turn a blind eye to this. But this opened the door, and it was the first of many, many such transactions. And what we see in the ensuing years is that Donald Trump was not the dazzlingly brilliant businessman he's been made out to be. He was a disaster. He filed for bankruptcy 6 times, but he was bailed out again and again and again by Russians who came to buy his real estate.
0: Would he have known that it was a Soviet state? Would he have known that it was state security? Would he have known that it was a Russian mob?
1: Well, I've always avoided trying to put myself in Donald Trump's head. I don't know exactly what he knew, but he did. He was quite aware. I mean, his son, Eric, even said, we're getting a lot of our money from the Russian Federation. His golf clubs were clearly all over the world were financed by Russian money. I found at least 13 members of the Russian mafia who owned or bought condos in Trump Tower at 721 Fifth Avenue. That was the crown jewel of his empire. And when you understand that the Russian mafia is really an adjunct to Russian intelligence, they're not at odds. They work together. They share information. You can see that this is an extraordinarily dramatic breach of national security.
0: The Soviet Union ends in December of 91, goes away. Yeltsin becomes the new president of Russia, the Russian Federation. He fails in 2001, and Vladimir Putin steps in and takes his place. Was the relationship with Trump, whether he knew about it or not, was it maintained in that decade, and did it start again under Putin?
1: Well, I see it starting up again under Putin, but and this is when the Russians really start coming to his aid. Trump had failed again and again in Atlantic City with the casinos. He had his 6 bankruptcies there, and starting in 2002, Felix Sater and his team moved into Trump Tower. They had their own real estate firm, and they went to Trump Tower, and they started doing it on a massive scale, saying, look, you don't need to develop real estate anymore. We're going to take that burden away from you, and we will finance everything. We'll put in a few $100 million here, a few $100 million there. And they did the Trump Soho, which was a great fiasco. They did the Trump Toronto Tower, which is another great fiasco. One in Panama that was a fiasco, and so on all over the world, Kazakhstan, Azerbaijan, and so forth. So this was a way for Trump to make loads and loads of money without really doing anything.
0: I'm speaking to Craig Unger. He's the author of House of Trump, House of Putin, and American Compromat. And we're talking about a counterintelligence operation that is sidetracked by the White House right now, according to the New York Times. What else is in that investigation when we come back? Climatologists warning California, prepare for a super El Nino, a wet and destructive winter. With the Sea Crane, CC Skywave Radio 2, the national and local NOAA weather alerts are always at your side. 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

I'm John Best with Craig Unger, author of American Compromat. Compromat is a Russian word for compromised by your conduct and spied on by various organizations, some of whom are state security. And House of Trump, House of Putin. It is now the Vladimir Putin age. And remember, this is not the villainous Russia. This is Vladimir Putin going to the American embassy after 9/11 and signing the sympathy book. Russia being developed as a capitalist state. Russia making deals and contributing money to campaigns in America. All of that is seen as benign, benevolent, a step.

0: politics.
1: Counterintelligence. The FBI turned up something. Do we know what they turned up in the investigation that is now not available to us? Not yet, anyway.
0: We don't know exactly what they turned up, but I was able to find some of their documents online. So, for example, the story I told earlier about David Bogatin, that those were from FBI documents, and somehow or other they ended up online, and it took me months to verify that they were legitimate, but they were legitimate. We also know that we talked earlier about Trump buying hundreds and hundreds of television sets from a place called Joy Ludd Electronics that was a run for the Soviet Union, that going back to the early days. The FBI knew about that. I talked to a man named Kenneth McCallion, who was a United States attorney with the Eastern District of New York, and he told me he was staking out the Russian TV store with members of the FBI. So they clearly knew about this, but they, so far as I can tell, they never really put it all together.
1: And the documents, the counterintelligence investigation that the New York Times says was sidetracked, that's still available and people still participated in that are still available to talk about it?
0: Well, to some extent. One point I want to make again is that this really made the because it reduced Robert Mueller's investigation to merely a criminal investigation, it became much, much weaker. And as I said, was really something of a dud. As for the criminal investigation, it's known as Oxford Comma. Interestingly, it appears to be Oxford appears to be intentionally misspelled. At least I hope it's intentional. O-X-F-E-R-D. The exact contents of that investigation, I don't really know, but I have pursued open source material, which is out there in terms of all the Russians who were purchasing Trump properties. And I've also talked to a member of the FBI, a former member, who was investigating some of this stuff. And there's no question that you could see the Russians were compromising the FBI investigation. What's shocking to me is how little of this has surfaced outside of my books and a couple of others.
1: And this article in the New York Times using that word. Now, the Times, we don't know what the Times knows, but it didn't put that word in casually, is my reading. Is that a fair reading?
0: Absolutely. They have to know something about what is going on. I would love it if they would pursue it more, but we don't know whether they will yet.
1: And about the 2016 election and about the 2020 campaign and about the 2024 campaign, do we have any indication of Mr. Trump being in contact with Russia during that period? A counterintelligence contact, not illegal, nothing criminal here. Conversation with a source of cash over the years.
0: Right. Again, a lot of what takes place does not have to take place in secret meetings between Trump and Vladimir Putin. Trump says aloud during his campaign, Russia, can you get me those emails? Can you get me from Democratic headquarters? Can you get me Hillary Clinton's emails? I mean, it is if he's stating a potential crime out loud. But because he seems to be insulating himself by doing it in public, you still have a situation in which he is deeply, deeply indebted to Russia.
1: Russia is now claiming that it's at war with NATO. Mr. Trump has had an unusual and impossible to summarize attitude towards NATO these last years. We don't know anything about why that's true, correct? We're just guessing.
0: Well, I go back to 1987 when he returned from his first trip to Moscow, and Trump took out a full-page ad in the New York Times. He made a very brief attempt to run for president in the 1988 campaign. And in taking out a full page ad, he did it in the New York Times, Washington Post, and Boston Globe. And he was essentially assaulting NATO, as he is to this day. NATO

0: is the United States is no longer a reliable partner to NATO. I went over to Finland a few months ago and gave a talk, and I said that, and everyone said, "Of course," and they know it. And if you look at Trump going back and forth over giving Patriot missiles to Ukraine, he has not failed to deliver again and again. At times, he seems to warm to Zelensky, but he's not delivering.
1: In 1987, when he ran that ad, that was the Soviet state. Those are talking points by state security, correct?
0: Absolutely.
1: Craig Unger, the books are American Compromat and House of Trump, House of Putin. They've been published 7 years ago. 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Apparently, right now, the New York Times is opening a door. Will they continue to go inside that door? The word is counterintelligence. What don't we know? 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
12: ABC News, I'm Dave Packer. Growing concerns over conditions and stress levels aboard the USS Abraham Lincoln after a staggering 250 days at sea, including more than 200 consecutive days without a single port call. ABC senior Pentagon reporter Louis Martinez.
13: Essentially, the carrier has been on 24-hour combat operations. Yes, there was a lull in the fighting with the ceasefires and all that, but what we really have seen is that every day, continual operations, planes taking off on combat missions, on training missions, the ship sometimes even came under attack.
12: Sources telling ABC News alleged CEO killer Luigi Mangione could change his plea to guilty as early as Friday, with his state trial just weeks away. President Trump's hand-picked Kennedy Center board voting to close the center for 2 years for renovations, and according to Democratic Congresswoman Joyce Beatty, the board's also moving forward with adding Trump's name back somewhere in the building. This is ABC News.
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0: I'm John Batchelor. Pope Leo, Papa Leone, as the Italians have taught me to say, is a very well-educated man, an American from Chicago. Most recently, however, he surprised many, including myself, by issuing or conveying or printing or posting, there are many verbs, an encyclical about artificial intelligence, asking very bold questions about its future and our future together. Is it a bubble? Is it a product of an asset class that is untouchable? Is it for the rich only? Is it for all of us? Can it improve our lives or will it tear our lives apart? All these questions are pressed upon us all the time. In addition, the questions about data centers. Fortunately, there's not one answer to all of this. There are a variety of answers. And I welcome someone to help me about this matter, Graham McAleer. He is a lay member of the Judicial Ethics Committee of the State of Maryland. He is also author, most recently, of Tolkien, Philosopher of War. Graham, a very good evening to you. Your measure of why the Pope issued this, why he took his time, and his time is precious, to convey to us his worries, because once I read it, I knew that I had missed something important about how this is being heard around the world. To people who don't know what an encyclical is, what is the significance that the Pope did this at all? Good evening to you.
1: Yeah, thank you, John. Thanks for hosting me. Yeah, encyclicals, the popes publish them more or less every 3 years, something like that. And they are meant to address fundamental issues that are affecting the social world. They are addressed to all people of goodwill. That's the phrase that's used. So they are letters. They are encyclicals. They are letters. And who are they sent to? People of goodwill. And the idea is just to have people reflect. And the church, the Catholic Church, puts out arguments about these issues. So there have been many very famous issues, of course. There's been all the controversial issues you would expect, like euthanasia. But this one is about artificial intelligence. And of course, it's the thing, right? It's the thing that's on everyone's lips. Everyone is now using it. Even a generic Google search now relies on AI. It is integrated in almost all businesses. So it has become a dominant theme or a dominant phenomenon, and the church wants to sort of reflect on whether, and to your opening, whether it actually builds up human dignity or whether it is going to restrict it in some way.
0: You're right that the Pope is blunt. I agree with you. I emphasize that word because there is threat here. The Pope has identified threat metaphorically. However, it's right there in front of you. Is this a challenge to our humanity? There's no easy answer, so let's build the threat first. Graham, who's Nimrod, and how does the Pope use Augustine's Nimrod?
1: Yeah, no, it is very interesting the way that he establishes the argument. So he relies on St. Augustine's very famous book, The City of God, and this is quite a pessimistic book. In that what it says, unlike some later developments in Catholic thinking, it says that the human world is extremely flawed. It is extremely problematic. In fact, it takes up this incredible image about the Roman Empire, which, of course, when St. Augustine was alive, was the dominant force in the Western world. But Augustine says of the Roman Empire, which we think of the Pax Romana, we think of the greatness that it delivered, that we constantly refer back to the Roman Empire, even in our own republic, that its walls, said St. Augustine, were covered in blood, right? So this idea of a fallen human world. So Leo takes up this image and he argues that AI is a version of this human darkness. And he then goes to two biblical images. The one image is Nimrod, more famous as the man who built or attempted to build the Tower of Babel. This idea that the humans could literally sort of reach up into the skies, they could become as gods. And that is, of course, one of the ideas of AI, right? That it is like a superhuman intelligence, right? So if you think of humans as in some sense a reflection of God, we are lesser intelligences than God, then AI purports at one level, or at least in its mythology, AI purports to be something like a godlike intelligence. And that, of course, brings with it classic ideas of pride comes before a fall. It raises issues about who controls it, what do they mean to do with it. The Pope does not doubt that it is a highly efficient machine. He does not doubt it is a tremendously powerful tool. And then the question becomes, who actually controls that tool, and what purposes will it be? What purposes will it serve?
0: Now, the other part of the threat. The Pope acknowledges correctly that AI is a product of oligarchs, or men who function as oligarchs, sometimes called Silicon Valley. To watch them talk about their product is to watch very rich men, untouchably rich men, present themselves as modest middle-class people who just happen to have stumbled in, well, in one case, $1 trillion. But that is worrisome to the Pope, always would have been a rich eye of the needle, that metaphor, Graham. Does that drive the encyclical in your mind, that the Pope has identified a, what you'd have to say, outside the law threat of the
1: army? I think that does drive it. I think one of the things that, whether we're thinking about geopolitics, domestic politics, one of the things that we're very aware of is that the state is no longer completely controlling things. Not only do you have criminal networks, you also have tremendously powerful businesses and even individuals who are enormously wealthy and can start to shape the future of communities. So the popes have for a while now been talking about the asymmetries involved in wealth creation. There was this idea, of course, especially after World War II, that the growing wealth of nations would be shared mutually amongst. But ever since World War II, there's been increasing concentrations of wealth. And now, of course, some people are enormously wealthy, and they are the people who own AI. It is very important. You and I do not own it. We use someone else's property. And that property, of course, that we are using is also, as they like to use it, right? It's farming, right? We are its livestock, right? It is tracking our consumption of the machine. It is using our use of the machine as data, which it then packages, sells, analyzes, and recalibrates. So this idea of an asymmetry brings up a tremendous political problem, especially for a democracy and a republic like the United States, namely, who actually is in charge? Who will be making decisions? And to the degree that we increasingly rely on AI, then our decisions are basically in the pocket of an oligarchic class. And if you just go back to St. Augustine, we should not expect rulers to be especially generous towards us. That is not the history doesn't say that rulers always have in view the goodness of their people. Quite the opposite, right? They tend to be somewhat tyrannical, tend to be abusers. This, of course, there's a long biblical heritage of this, but even just a secular history of the world. So, for example, the Roman Empire, right? On the one hand, you had the Pax Romana, the Peace of Rome. But, of course, that was built on universal slavery. Most people in ancient Rome were slaves. And this is now the specter that is raised by the oligarchic structure, the asymmetry of AI.
0: Christianity was always available to the well-to-do Romans, always available. And eventually it became persuasive to the well-to-do Romans, and the institutions of the Catholic Church followed. I'd like to believe that that is possible here. Does the Pope, in his opening remarks, leave it open that the oligarchs are not Nimrods yet? They're human, and they can be persuaded. Did you see it anywhere in the opening passages?
1: I mean, certainly, it is a very interesting, for the first time with the publication of a papal encyclical, there was a kind of press release. And at that press release, some of the actual business people involved in AI were present. So there is a certain collaboration at the higher levels between the papacy and the oligarchs. However, one of the most powerful aspects of the encyclical is that AI really feeds into a rival mythology that the church, Christianity, Judaism, Islam, right? They all put forward a story about human deference to a Godhead. But the mythology that seems to be on offer in AI has something to do with human self-assertion, human perfection, human aggrandizement. And this, if we just go back to history and the whole Tower of Babel story, right, human endeavors are temporal. They do, all civilizations come to a close, right? Even the great Roman Empire. I mean, it lasted for, if you include Byzantium, it lasted, you know, for 2000 years, but nonetheless, right, it no longer exists. So all human endeavors fail. And thus, if we are putting our trust in human endeavor, we are likely to be disappointed at some level. And whether that's in a short time or in a long time. And meanwhile, you have the power imbalance, right, that that's predicated upon. So on the one hand, there is open communication. The church hopes to, if you like, to the point you were making, evangelize AI to make it serve human dignity. And they give concrete examples about how that might happen. But at the same time, human history, you know, is pretty bleak. What humans are capable of doing to one another, especially when there is a grip on power. And then this problem of this kind of false mythology, this idea that humans are destined for a sort of greatness that actually is really only in the gift of a supernatural source, God.
0: I'm speaking to Graham McAleer, and we're turning on the encyclical issued by Pope Leo not a long time ago. It's available. Graham tells me that it's going to be published by Penguin Press. We're reflecting on it because Graham has reflected on it for Civitas Outlook and Civitas Institute, University of Texas at Austin. And when we come back, what about Nimrod? What is to be done? I'm John Batchelor.

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0: I'm John Betts with Graham McAleer. His essay about the Pope's encyclical about artificial intelligence is in Civitas Outlook for Civitas Institute. And we introduced early on in our conversation Nimrod, which is a magical formula of wickedness, darkness. Nimrod was a king. He's in the book of Genesis. I think he's in Chronicles as well. He had a patrimony, but we've come to understand him as a threat to mankind. I'm wondering, Graham, whether we see this resistance already forming, but it doesn't look like it. It talks about data centers, not in my backyard. I don't want a data center here. It's going to wear down our electricity. It's going to use our water. It's going to distort our workforce. It's going to rob jobs for my children. You understand, I'm going on and on about worries, not necessarily logical or rational, but I hear them all the time. And nationally, the polling about data centers is decidedly against them. Though without them, AI is nothing. It can't do anything. It needs bigger and bigger banks of very expensive chips, lots of cooling towers because of the heat that builds up. Are we fighting Nimrod already, Graham, or am I being too fancy here?
1: Well, I think it's a complex story, right? Because to your point, right, we actually like AI. We enjoy it. And it feeds into this certain kind of mythology about enhancing human power. And all of us want to feel that we can sort of shape the world, that we can engage the world, that we can act through the world. So AI strongly facilitates that sort of mythology about human dynamism and human accomplishment. But at the same time, right, we're somewhat contradictory because the fact that it requires an enormous infrastructure is something that we literally don't want to pay for, right? Because we feel that it will mangle our communities, that we will sort of suffer a certain kind of environmental exploitation when these data centers are placed around us. So we're in this really peculiar position where we both sort of love the technology, but we are also sort of hostile to it. And I think the encyclical picks up on this in a really good way, both by emphasizing the mythology aspect, but also really dwelling on the physical reality. We tend to think the internet is, of course, magical. And in some sense, it is magical, but it is also a tremendous consumer of energy. I mean, that's what it fundamentally is. It's an energy conversion. And that has to be paid for by the land, by the people. And so the Pope really unpacks for us the sort of hidden story of AI, the way that it impacts communities, the way that it draws down human dignity, the effects that it can have on the economy. Now, it's not just a negative story. He does acknowledge that, for example, in medical diagnosis, that AI could be tremendously effective. In a context of university education, AI could be tremendously effective, could enhance human capacities, but it's a that sort of threat of Nimrod is ever present, and that's the thing that one thing you'd have to say about the encyclical, right? The Pope calls explicitly for government regulation. And one thing that I worried about in the formulation of the encyclical was AI, because of its oligarchic structure, is precisely a challenge to state power. Yet the Pope says that, well, we're going to have to regulate it by the state. But this is, I think, the fundamental contradiction. Because to our earlier part of the conversation, the fact is we have the people who own AI are almost beyond the state. So how the state exactly is going to get a control on these private properties is for me a little mysterious. And I think this is a really profound moment that we're in socially, politically, that, America is a republic. It is a democracy. It is governed for the people, by the people. Yet one of the fundamental tools of contemporary communication is actually owned by a somewhat secretive group of a relatively limited number of men. And quite how the state is going to corral them, control them, moderate them is, I think, a profound question.
0: Data centers in the United States outnumber the ones around the world by a significant sum. They're going up all the time. I think it's significant to put before us the fact that in the People's Republic of China, there are only 400 data centers. They're afraid of what you just said would happen if the state is not strong enough to resist AI.
1: Yeah, well, it's a very, very interesting question, right? Because, of course, in China, the economy is of course, state-directed at, you know, a very profound level. So on the one hand, right, it's enormously rich. People have the capacity to actively pursue their fashion interests and glamour and, right, but the state is the controlling structure. And, of course, in the American system is far more deregulated. But the problem with the American structure, of course, is that if the oligarchs literally undermine the capacity of state action, delegitimize that state action, then we're going to have a problem, right? Because the specter of Nimrod, it would be foolish for someone to think. I think it would be foolish. I think the Pope thinks it would be foolish for someone to think that someone who had an inordinately powerful technology is likely to be generous and kind to those using it.
0: Oh, yes, I want to read that novel. Graham McAleer is a lay member of the Judicial Ethics Committee of the State of Maryland, author most recently of Tolkien, Philosopher of War. I'm John Batchelor.
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11: From ABC News, I'm Sherry Preston. In New York this morning, a possible plea deal could be coming in the federal case against Luigi Mangione, accused of killing UnitedHealthcare CEO Brian Thompson. The conditions of the deal will likely not be made public until after the hearing later this morning. ABC's Dan Abrams has more.
12: If he was ever going to have an argument about double jeopardy, this is the way to do it. Plead guilty in the federal case, make an argument in New York State where it's very protective against double jeopardy that he shouldn't be tried again.
11: ABC's Dan Abrams. Neither the prosecution nor the defense teams have issued any comment, but that discussion on a plea agreement is expected later this morning. Democratic lawmakers continue putting pressure on the Defense Department and Navy leaders to answer concerns on the extended deployment of the USS Abraham Lincoln, where there have been reports of shortages of basic supplies, water contamination, plumbing issues, deteriorating mental health of those on board. ABC's Louis Martinez.
13: One of the things that we've heard about this carrier deployment is that it's been record-setting. It's been maybe at sea more than 250 days, but what's really drawn the most attention is the fact that it's been about 200 days with in between port visits. That's a lot.
11: The most senior person we've heard from is Defense Secretary Pete Hegseth, and he says the reports aboard the Lincoln are, quote, completely misrepresented. The USS George Washington is slated to replace the Lincoln, although when is unclear. Following this week's massive storms, Indiana Governor Mike Braun has now mobilized the state's National Guard to help clean up hard-hit areas in the cities of Gary, Munster, and Hobart, as well as smaller towns assisting with cleanup efforts. They've had weather events in Indiana, but they said this is unprecedented. Nearly 200,000 people across northwest Indiana remain without power. 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
11: The dog days of summer will continue in much of the country over the weekend. ABC News meteorologist Jeff Smith.
16: From Kansas to Kentucky, we have extreme heat warnings in effect. Heat index values up to around 110 degrees. And this dangerous heat wave will continue into the weekend in places like Oklahoma City and Nashville. Triple digit actual high temperatures.
11: Large parts of Europe, including the UK and France, are also facing their fifth heat wave of the year, threatening to break records in southern Europe. The Justice Department has released the results of an investigation into two California women's prisons, saying it outlines longstanding patterns of sexual misconduct by staff, inadequate safeguards in place, and reporting failures at both facilities. First Assistant U.S. Attorney Bill Essaley says that this report is a sign the state needs to do more to protect these populations.
17: California owes a legal and moral duty to safeguard prisoners in their custody.
11: A Washington state judge has ordered the online prediction market Kalshi to cease most operations statewide, alleging the company violated the state's Gambling Act by running an illegal gambling operation. While Kalshi disagrees with the decision, some Seattle people like Alex Lopez are on the judge's side.
18: I've seen my friends lose a lot of money on stuff they weren't thinking too much about because they thought they were going to make a bunch. It's kind of like crypto, so it's basically gambling just like any of the other ones.
11: Yep, Kalshi also faces a number of investigations in other cities like Baltimore and New York. I'm Sherry Preston, ABC News.
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19: Quietly waiting at the doctor's office. Woman one says, cold day, huh? Woman two, what's that? Woman one, kinda cold today. Woman two, yeah, wasn't expecting that. Woman one, what is it, 47 degrees? Woman two, no, more like 45. Woman one, Yeah, makes sense. At least it's not raining. Woman two, that would be sad. Woman one, so sad. Woman two, the weather. Woman one, crazy. 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

0: is 1776. Mary Catherine Goddard learned the craft of printing from her mother, is working on her printing press in order to produce a document that will be one of the copies of the Declaration of Independence that exists today, preserved all these centuries. That is the beginning of the story of Empire of Ink. This is a new book from Alex Reich. Subhead, The Printers, Rogues, and Radicals Who Invented the American Newspaper. Until I read Alex's book, I didn't know it was invented. I thought it was a product of European influence. No, it's entirely an American idea. And Mary Catherine Goddard deserves an enormous amount of credit. It is my failure of having been educated in the 20th century that I meet her name for the first time in the 21st. Thanks to you, Alex. Congratulations.
1: Oh, thank you so much. Thanks for having me.
0: That day, how did she print the Declaration of Independence? What were the steps? Thank you.
1: Sure. Well, yeah, so Mary Catherine Goddard was a printer and publisher working in Baltimore at the time. And she had been practicing the trade for quite a while. It was a family trade for her, for her mother, for her brother. You know, they had run small print shops, you know, around the colonies over the years. And they had settled in Baltimore. And that day she was handed a commission from the Continental Congress to produce a document for them. And that document turned out to be the Declaration of Independence. It was not the very first printed copy of the Declaration, but it was the first one to include the names of the signatories of the founders. And that was an important moment, because this was the first time that people were willing to put their names to the cause. And so it was the first time that people could see who had actually signed the Declaration from the Congress, who they were, and that they were willing to essentially put their lives at stake. And Goddard, too, by taking this action, by printing this document that declared the colonies independent from Great Britain, she was, and she knew it, committing an act of treason. And so were all of them. And so when she took the commission, she went into her print shop and she set the type by hand in the way that printers have been doing since the age of Gutenberg. One letter at a time, sort of set in sort of reverse order on what was called a composing stick. And she would have set each of the lines and set them in place in a little frame and locked them in place into what was called a chase. She would have then operated her printing press and had a device called a timpan that you would then bring down to set the paper atop the letters, which she had inked by hand with sort of these leather inking balls. And then she would have turned the corkscrew press that again was the same, essentially the same mechanism that Gutenberg would have used, and produced several hundred copies of this document, which were then quickly distributed up and down the colonies. And, you know, she was practicing a trade that had been, you know, practiced in much the same way for hundreds of years, but there was something uniquely American about what was happening at this moment. And I'm happy to talk about that. But in a way, that moment of printing this revolutionary document was the signal moment when the United States essentially printed itself into existence. And as I argue in the book, like, we're a nation that was really written into being by printers and publishers.
0: What was the devil's tale? Who was the devil?
1: Well, the devil's tale was the handle that you use to turn the crank on the printing press and to make the impression. But the figure of the printer's devil I talk about in the preface of the book is an interesting bit of publishing folklore. There's a legend that every print shop has a devil living inside it. And the origins of that myth are a little bit murky. Some people think it's because of the apprentices who worked in print shops were usually covered in ink and soot and kind of grimy looking, and they kind of maybe looked like little devils. Some people associate it more with the legend of Dr. Faust, who supposedly traded his soul in exchange for a book. There's all kinds of theories, but regardless, there's always been this legend that there's a devil in the print shop, and the And the apprentices who worked in the print shop were called printer's devils, and it became kind of a rite of passage for many people who wanted to enter the trade.
0: Some famous printer's devils that you give us, Alex. Benjamin Franklin.
1: That's right.
0: Mark Twain.
1: So, yeah, and there are many others. Walt Whitman.
0: Horace Greeley.
1: In other words,
0: it was a form of apprenticing that became the devils in the shop that had to clean up afterwards. What was treading the pelts? What did that do?
1: Well, that was one of the tasks that was performed often by the printer's devils, which was essentially cleaning the ink balls, the leather ink balls. It was a very laborious task of getting the ink out of them. They did all kinds of like kind of grunt work around the print shop at the time. They would sweep the floors and put the loose type back into its little cases and melt the broken type back into molten lead and tossing it into what was called the hell box. And it was a fairly grueling job. It was, I think we tend to sort of romanticize printers, but the reality is it was pretty tough sledding in a lot of ways. Like they worked long hours, sort of in very dark, cramped conditions. They were breathing lead fumes. They often had fairly short life expectancies because they had all kinds of health problems and many of them turned to drink. But at the same time, printing was actually a very high status profession, as hard as it was, because printers, given the nature of their work, they sat close to the levers of power. They tended to be the people who were engaging with the government leaders and the religious figures and the scholars. And so even though it was a very, sort of working class trade, it was a trade that brought printers into contact with very powerful people. And what really, happened when printing, when that trade came to the colonies in America, it started to take on a bit of a different shape. For, most of the first 300 odd years of printing, it was, it was a craft that was, practiced, in a very kind of medieval guild way, where the printers took commissions from the whoever commissioned the print work, and then they would deliver their artifacts and deliver them back to their clients. But what happened in the colonies was you started to see kind of a new breed of printer emerging, partly because of the sparse population and the relative scarcity of print, of printing presses at the beginning. Printers were really kind of independent agents in some ways. They were entrepreneurs, and they often sort of had many different businesses. For the most part, they weren't printing books. Most books were published printed in Europe and imported. But what they were printing were pamphlets, posters, treatises, flyers, and eventually newspapers. And for many of these printers, they started to discover that there was an appetite for newspapers, and that they were proved to be a lucrative little side business for a lot of printers.
0: This is also a story of technology, American technology. Those devils in cleaning up afterwards tended to write. You've heard of Benjamin Franklin, Mark Twain, and Horace Greeley. So let's do the technology. Alex Wright is the author. The book is Empire of Ink, Printers, Rogues, and Radicals Who Invented the American Newspaper. I'm John Batchelor. This is the year of the Super El Nino. You will need to stay fully informed of extreme climate conditions. With the Sea Crane CC Skywave Radio 2, the national and local NOAA weather alerts are always at your side. 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

0: I'm John Batchelor with Alex Wright. His wonderful new book is Everything I Didn't Know About Newspapering, including the fact that it can be used as a verb. I'm going to newspaper. You're newspapering now, which wasn't always a compliment. All right. The printers, rogues, and radicals who invented the American newspaper. Mary Catherine Goddard was working on a wood-built press. She was working with paper that was probably made out of rags. Mm-hmm. Everything that she was doing had to be reinvented in order to produce a four-page paper, then an eight-page paper, and then today, what can be turned out. So let's begin with the thing that's most fundamental, the paper. How did they make it, Alex, and when did they realize that they had to imitate the wasp?
1: Well, so today we take it for granted that most paper is made out of wood, out of pulp, from trees. But that is a relatively recent development. For most of the first 400 years of printing, paper was predominantly made from rags. So people would, you know, take their used clothes or their cleaning rags or whatever kind of linen or, you know, material they had, and they would essentially recycle it. You may have heard of the phrase rag and bone man. Well, this was a profession where people would roam the streets of the villages or towns or cities and collect stray rags and bones from the horses, which would be turned into glue or what have you. But the rags were then resold to the printers. And this was the case, you know, well into the middle and later parts of the 19th century. And as more and more books and you know, periodicals and other kinds of material were being printed, there were periodic rag shortages where people would run. There wasn't enough, you know, supply of that particular raw material to keep up with the demand, and it created a lot of pressures. Newspapers would often publish desperate appeals in their pages: "Please give us your rags, or we won't be able to print next week's paper." And, you know, in some cases, like they would get quite expensive, and people realized they needed to find some other raw material. So people started to experiment with what else could we make paper out of? They tried hay and straw and different kinds of vegetable matter.

0: the trains in Egypt were being fueled, in some cases with a rather surprising source. They were burning mummies. Egyptian mummies were being used for train fuel. And he got there and was, and what struck him was just how, what a plentiful supply of this particular raw material there was in Egypt. And it occurred to him that perhaps, you know, that this and the mummies, of course, are wrapped in linen, in rags. And he was like, there seems to be quite a lot of this raw material there. And he began to do the math and explore, like, what would it take if you tried to take mummy rags and turn them into paper? And he determined that it was actually more cost efficient to import mummies from Egypt to the United States, and including the cost of shipping and everything, they were, it was a cheaper raw material than the domestic rags. And so he started, so that there was a mill owner in upstate New York that started to import mummies for the purpose of turning them into paper. And he would have his mill workers soak the mummies in a liquid solution to sort of soften up the rags, which had gotten very stiff over thousands of years, and then slowly decompose them and turn them into paper. And there were, in fact, newspapers that were printed on mummy paper for several years. And there was other things printed on it as well, until one mill owner, several other mill owners tried the same technique. And unfortunately, one unfortunate case, the workers in the mill all contracted cholera from working with the mummy. So be careful. You don't know where that mummy's been, I guess. It was that sounds unbelievable, but a true story. There was a mummy paper was a thing for several years until eventually they figured out how to make it out of wood.
1: And the first wood they used was basswood. And later on, the advantage America had was we had forests. We hadn't cut them down. We had huge forests.
0: That's right. And the U.S. became a paper mill powerhouse in the 19th century once they perfected the technology. But it took quite a while to get that right.
1: Now, the printing press itself, it's very heavy. It's quite difficult to transport. Mm-hmm. At the same time, there are a series of rotaries and cylinders that clearly speed up the typesetting. Mm-hmm. And that continues to evolve through the century, as far as I understand it, the skill. But the weight of it was very important. At some point, they found a way to make it less heavy, because it couldn't travel when it was 1,000 pounds. It'd break the wagons.
0: That's right. Or it could travel, you know, on well-paved roads, you know, to some extent. And there were presses that were able to be transported, but it was very difficult to get them out onto the frontier or into the sprawling, like, small towns around the country until they made them a little more efficient and lighter weight.
1: And the linotype machine doesn't show up until after the Civil War, if I
0: remember. Much, much later. In the 1880s, the linotype comes around.
1: But there are versions of the press that continue, of the printing press that continue to be experimented on. And I got the sense that everybody has a different version of the cylinder or the ball printing press.
0: There were hundreds and thousands of different printing tools that were developed over the course of the century. But it's worth noting that the fundamental mechanism that Gutenberg invented in the 15th century was largely unchanged until the middle of the 19th century. Even in the early days of printing in the United States, you know, the first 50 years or so, the technology really wasn't changing much. There was a transition from wooden corkscrew presses to iron ones, which were a little more durable and easier to move around. But it really wasn't until the 1830s that you started to see some significant technological shifts take shape. For example, steam power was becoming a thing, and printers started to experiment with connecting their presses to steam-powered engines, which accelerated the pace of production. They also, around this time, they also invented the so-called rotary press, which was essentially the mechanism that enables you to print an entire roll of paper in a continuous stream, as opposed to having to set one sheet, one square or rectangular sheet at a time. So those two innovations were really technological step changes, where suddenly paper could be reduced much more quickly at a sort of industrial scale. And as the century progressed from the 1830s into the 1840s was really

0: when these technologies started to catch on, you started to see, you know, some papers starting to produce more and more copies more and more quickly and cheaply. But it's worth noting that the last mile of the production process, the actual setting of type, you know, to be printed, remained a stubbornly manual process all the way up until the 1880s.
1: Alex Wright is the author, Empire of Ink. When we come back, the Civil War. I'm John Batchelor.
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8: ABC News, I'm Sherry Preston. A plea deal to be discussed today in Luigi Mangione's federal case in the killing of UnitedHealthcare CEO Brian Thompson. Mangione also facing state charges, says ABC legal analyst Brian Buckmeyer.
9: Mangione's facing stalking charges in the federal case and murder and gun charges in the state case. It might come from the same set of facts, but those are different charges. Mm-hmm. And that's not how double jeopardy works. Yes, it's from the same set of facts, but he is technically facing different charges in 2 different jurisdictions. That's not double jeopardy.
8: Military officials are pushing back on reports of the Navy Times and Stars and Stripes that say several sailors have tried to go overboard the USS Abraham Lincoln because of record-long deployments. Defense Secretary Pete Hegseth says the reports are completely misrepresented. Forecasters say more than a foot of rain fell Wednesday in parts of Indiana, leading to the flash floods and water rescues. Indiana Governor Mike Braun declaring a state disaster emergency. This is ABC News.
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0: I'm John Batchelor, Alex Wright, the author of the new book, Empire of Ink, Printers, Rogues, and Radicals, who invented American newspapers. As the presses are being reconceived, as paper is being produced in abundance, that allows some marketing. Heretofore, printing had been for the elite of the Middle Ages. It had been for the educated, the literate middle class of hand printing in the early part of the 19th century and the later part of the 18th century. America comes out of that zone. But now the mass distribution of newspapers required a combination of steam-powered innovation, cylinder mechanics, all of those into a press that resembles vaguely a version of what we think of in the Hollywood movies, when they'd roll a headline and there'd be this pounding sound because it was hitting the front street. There was a man who had a vision of how to sell newspapers quite different from the subscription model. His name was Day, Benjamin Day. What did he invent, Alex, and how is it Charles Dickens founds it contemptible?
1: You know, Benjamin Day is quite a character, a real media entrepreneur who in the 1830s and really into the 40s started to find a lot of success publishing a newspaper called the New York Sun. And it was one of the first and certainly the most successful so-called penny papers. So, you know, up until this time, most newspapers he was in New York, and there were several other New York papers around. They all charged 6 cents a copy, and they were known as the sort of sixpenny papers. They were kind of the establishment papers that were read by people in government.
0: Which
1: and
0: is
1: so
0: the
1: forth.
0: Price of a glass of beer. So what are you going to choose on a hot day? I don't think
1: exactly right. Their audience. They were written for the elites, for the opinion makers, for the people who were sort of treading the corridors of power. But Day, saw what was happening in New York, a growing population, immigration was surging, and he felt that there was an opportunity to produce a paper for the common people, for the working class. And he decided that the way to do that was to charge a penny for the paper and make it very affordable. And his theory was that if he could sell enough of those papers, he would achieve this economy of scale, and it would work. And he was proven right. He became very successful very quickly by producing a very different kind of paper that was, I think you could say, in some ways, it was an ancestor of today's tabloids, scandal sheets. It was very like opinionated and pulled no punches and sort of taking down public figures and often at times sort of played fast and loose with the truth. But people loved it and ate it up, and he did very well for himself. But
0: that was the atmosphere that Charles Dickens arrived in 1842. And to my complete surprise, 30-year-old Dickens was already world famous. He was feted everywhere he traveled. He found America vicious and crude and unacceptable, bumpkinish because of the newspapers.
1: It's interesting. What's interesting and sort of ironic is Dickens himself was a former journalist. He had started as a journalist in the London press, and so he was not like intrinsically opposed to journalism, and he actually came to America with high hopes. He felt like he had sort of been looking forward to visiting this country that he'd read about, and this the experiment in democracy, a cradle of liberty. He was prepared to be impressed, and he was at first like welcomed and treated like a conquering hero. He was by far the most famous writer in the world even then. And he was beloved in America because his novels were being published widely in the newspapers around the country. But this was the beginning of his disillusionment with the American press, as he realized that his work was being published and he wasn't being paid a dime for any of it, because in part newspapers in the United States were actually exempted from copyright, and they were free to publish whatever they wanted, and didn't see a particular problem with taking this popular novelist's work and just redistributing it. So he kind of took exception to that. But he also started to see the kinds of papers that were being published and how sort of scandalous they were, and how, the lack of journalistic ethics and standards. There were a lot of these scandal sheets. The penny press was really coming into its own. And he was kind of horrified and ended up writing a in his memoir of the trip, American Notes, he kind of really kind of savages the American press and takes them to task for just catering to the lowest common denominator of society. And several years later, he writes a novel, The Adventures of Life and Adventures of Martin Chuzzlewit, where he presents a fictionalized version of American newspaper editors that is just completely damning. I think ultimately he maybe moderated his views and became a little more reconciled to the idea of America. But he was one of several writers who in this period around the 1840s, it wasn't just Dickens. James Fenimore Cooper was also a famous antagonist to the press, filed many libel suits and felt like the press needed to be reined in and sort of get its act together and try to raise the bar in what it was doing. He felt like there was just much too much sort of pandering to the audience going on.
0: A detail. It's not that the newspaper of the 18th century becomes the mass market of the 19th century. No, it's not that straightforward. What newspaper was in those days was a borrowing of other people's newspapers. Alex, you set it up almost like it's the drums of the wilderness pounding, and you hear them in the distance and you reproduce them for your locality. That passing around articles that nobody knew where they came from, they were unsigned, and that they would make the majority of the small town newspapers with the wooden press, you know, no matter how crude. And that's a revelation about newspapering. It wasn't from simple to grand. It had that in-between step.
1: Well, and this really goes back to the earliest days of the country. After the Revolutionary War, the Congress, under the guidance of the founders, especially Jefferson and Madison and Hamilton, you know, they all recognized the power of the press. The press played an incredibly important role in supporting and evangelizing the independence movement, and they felt it was critical for this experiment in democracy that the country should have a thriving press. And so they took a couple of important steps to ensure that newspapers would flourish. One, they introduced some very generous postal subsidies through the Post Office Act that enabled printers and publishers to realize an enormous discount on the cost of distributing their papers. And as part of that, the law also allowed that any publisher could send his or her newspaper to any other publisher free of charge, free of postage. And so it became a regular practice for newspapers to just send out, trade their copies. If you were publishing a paper, you'd send it out to all the other papers, and all the other papers would send you their paper. And then this is where the second piece of the legislative puzzle kicks in, which is that newspapers were exempted from copyright. So essentially, newspapers were free to copy each other's work at will without accreditation. And they did, and it was not considered a problem. In fact, it was considered a good thing. It was sort of like this, you could almost say in contemporary terms, the sharing economy. This was how they were able to scale their work. And there was a scholar named Ryan Cordell who's done a big piece of analysis on this using some data mining techniques. And by his estimate, about half of the material that appeared in any newspaper in the early 1800s consisted of material that was copied from another paper. And so you also had this phenomenon of stories that would, in contemporary terms, go viral. And some stories would just achieve a huge audience anonymously by being passed from paper to paper to paper. And they would each like edit the story slightly along the way. But it was in a way, a very kind of networked media environment. Even in the absence of anything like the telegraph, like these papers were in a very real sense networking with each other and sharing information.
0: The cut and paste editor, we have the version of that in the 21st century, cut and paste. But what I like about it is that there's a community that comes out of it. The same recipes going around from child to mother to grandmother again and again and again. The same whoppers being retold no matter how many times. That was the in-between step. But then in 1850, we hit what appears to be a slowdown in the growth of newspapering. 1850, 1860. I'd like to think that was the same problem the whole country hit, which was the unsolved matter of the enslaved people. But what else would have slowed down the growth of newspapers in that period?
1: Well, there was this period of rapid growth up until the 1850s, and then I think it was, as often happens in sort of, you know, business cycles, is, you know, rapid growth followed by a period of sort of contraction and stabilization, and, you know, maybe you know, the growth was running a little bit ahead of the demand curve at the time, and so things needed to settle down. But there was also this reckoning, you know, within news service of what, you know, trying to come to terms with the societal effects of what they were doing. And there was actually a big backlash against the penny papers and the sort of more extreme versions of journalism that were happening. There were also what were called flash papers or racy papers in some places like New York and Boston that were really quite salacious. They were sort of the equivalent of lad magazines from a few years ago, where people would have all these like really spicy stories of, you know, fallen women and, you know, and men succumbing to drunkenness and doing all kinds of terrible things. And they were, and that led to several like famous, famous legal case in New York, where those flash papers were eventually found to violate standards of community decency and were shut down. So there was all this, there was this reckoning going on of like, okay, what should a paper be? What is its proper place in society? And I think during this period, there was also this business consolidation that started to happen.
0: What I imagine was going on is they discovered the true crime magazine that would be prosperous in the 20th century. and that was not acceptable as a newspaper, although there is the Sun. Mm-hmm. Now, the Sun was mass market. It wasn't small town at all. It was big mm-hmm. time. The Sun seemed to have a license to be able to invent things such as the moon hoax. Oh, tell the moon hoax, Alan.
1: Oh, yeah, of course. The moon hoax, very famous story that appeared in the Sun fairly early on. It was a story that was reported in, I think it was 1835, where they reported that this British astronomer, using his telescope, had observed some strange phenomena on the moon, including 4 feet tall men and women with wings like bats, that there were four-legged creatures that were colored blue, that there were all kinds of strange other flora and fauna around. And they published week after week, they published these incredible revelations of these discoveries on the moon. And people bought it, but more importantly, the other newspapers bought it and started, they also, in the way that newspapers did at the time, they started to republish these stories as fact. It turned out that Benjamin Day was actually just pulling a giant prank on the other newspapers. The establishment papers had been really piling on to criticize the Sun for being kind of sketchy and unreliable. And so he decided to have his fun with them by publishing this, you know, blatantly made up story and seeing if they would take the bait, which they did. And they ran the story as their own and, of course, never credited the Sun. And the joke was on them. But it was also the case that throughout the 19th century, like our present day sort of conception of sort of journalistic standards didn't necessarily apply. It was not uncommon for a newspaper to publish tall tales or, made up stories. One of the great, practitioners of that art was Mark Twain, who, when he, embarked on his journalism career working for the Territorial Enterprise in, Virginia City, Nevada, he published some great made up stories. There's one called The Petrified Man about a sort of fossilized human that was found in the, in the desert. His, fellow writer on the newspaper, Dan DeKeel, is a great writer who's mostly forgotten, wrote one called The Traveling Stones of Parmalat County, where it's about these stones that travel mysteriously by themselves across the, people love this stuff and often believe it.
0: I love that story, Alex, The Traveling Stones. Now, somebody accidentally discovers that women are a great audience and spend money and read carefully. Mm. He discovers it without understanding what he's discovered when we come back. Alex Wright is the author. Empire of Ink is the book. I'm John Batchelor.
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0: I'm John Batch with Alex Wright, whose book is filled with whoppers, but also insights as to what works and what doesn't. And one publication, Garland, called Garland, out of Virginia, didn't cater to, but concentrated on women's concerns. What a brilliant idea, except for the fact that the man who was publishing it was unacceptably condescending. We'll leave it there, Alex. We'll just say he wasn't ready for the 21st century. Okay.
1: Well, fair enough. But he saw the market opportunity. You know, John Gallagher in 1824 published this newspaper called The Ladies' Garland, and it was a newspaper for the ladies. But he had a very, let's say, idealized view of women, and held them put them atop a very high pedestal, and talked about, you know, the importance of women's, you know, taking their place in the nursery and, you know, in supporting their families and society, a very like constrained view of what women could and should be doing. But it found an audience. It was quite condescending. But it did notably kind of pave the way for the eventual emergence of newspapers edited for and by women. Notably, a newspaper called The Lily, which was founded by a woman named Amelia Bloomer in 1849 in Seneca Falls, New York. And she embraced the opportunity and said, you know, this is a publication for women that I'm putting together to advocate for women's rights. And it initially grew out of the temperance movement, but it became like really assembled quite a remarkable stable of contributors who went on to play pivotal roles in like helping to advocate for the abolitionist movement, not just women's rights, but human rights. And Bloomer herself has gone down in history. She's best known as the namesake for, you've probably heard the term bloomers, like women's pantaloons that became popular mid-century. That was because of her. She kind of evangelized the idea of women wearing pants because they were more efficient and practical, and they came to be known as bloomers. But that's sort of one of her lesser accomplishments. The Lily's a wonderful paper, and she had major contributors like Susan B. Anthony, Elizabeth Cady Stanton, Jane Grey Swisshelm, who was a major mover and shaper in the abolitionist movement. There was a powerhouse of a newspaper with some really strong women's voices.
0: What I hear in the success that Mr. Gallagher wasn't hearing, that we can see today, is that was a way of organizing newspapers into improving the quality of life in America.
1: Mm-hmm. That's right. And I think it was also, and I poke at this a little bit in the book, but, you know, because of the freedom of the press and the availability of this technology, there were many examples of communities that found their voice and their sense of shared identity through the vehicle of newspapers. You know, we tend to make many kind of conventional histories of journalism talk about it through the lens of like big city urban papers. But there were many examples of, you know, smaller communities of people who really embraced the form of the newspaper and used the printing press to advocate for themselves. Like talk a bit about an early newspaper from the 1820s called the Cherokee Phoenix, where the Cherokee tribe in Georgia decided to buy a printing press and start their own newspaper with their recently invented written language, and really used it as a platform to advocate for their position with the government in Georgia. There were many examples of immigrant communities, you know, Germans and, you know, Dutch people and Czechs and other, you know, all these Jewish people, all of these sort of ethnic newspapers also sprang up during this period. There were Chinese newspapers in San Francisco. And these, I think, are important and sort of lesser known parts of the story, but a very important and very fundamentally American impulse to write your community into existence and advocate for yourself through the vehicle of print.
0: We gather together. Yes, indeed. Alex Wright is the author. The book is Empire of Ink, The Printers, Rogues, and Radicals Who Invented the American Newspaper, and Now the Civil War. I'm John Batchelor.
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4: It's 26 past. Thanks for listening. America in the Morning continues. This week's new White House directives on vaccines seems to be causing some controversy where it comes to the vaccination process. Correspondent Lisa Dwyer explains.
5: The biggest obstacles to President Donald Trump's executive order on vaccines may be the logistical challenges it poses for U.S. parents, health providers, and drug makers. Earlier this week, President Trump said the plan is to separate childhood vaccinations.
6: At 1 year, you should have five separate visits for vaccines rather than getting them all in the same day.
5: Health experts say vaccination rates are likely to fall because parents will need to take children to more appointments. There is also concern over the financial cost. Vaccine makers will need to build new manufacturing plants capable of producing millions of extra doses. Individual shots have not been marketed separately in the U.S. for decades. I'm Lisa Dwyer.
4: The U.S. federal court in Manhattan will be the scene today when Luigi Mangione, charged with the killing of a health insurance executive, is expected to plead guilty. Correspondent Mike Hempen reports the plea will resolve the federal case 1 month before Mangione is expected to face New York State charges on murder next month.
7: A source tells the Associated Press that Luigi Mangione is expected to plead guilty as early as Friday in the federal case accusing him of stalking and killing UnitedHealthcare CEO Brian Thompson. The person speaking anonymously also says it's possible Mangione could change his mind. He's expected to attend a hearing Friday in the case. Mangione is accused of shooting Thompson outside a New York City hotel in December 2024. His lawyers and spokespeople for the Justice Department and Manhattan federal prosecutors have declined to comment. I'm Mike Hempen.
4: America in the Morning for Friday, August 14th, 2026 is produced by Jeff McKay. I'm John Trout. This is Westwood One.
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0: This is America in the Morning from Westwood One. Coming up this half hour.
1: The idea of overhauling the Supreme Court is something House Minority Leader Hakeem Jeffries is eyeing. I'm Julie Walker.
2: Massachusetts teenager accused of using ChatGPT to search fantasies surrounding the murders of his mother and brother. I'm Clayton Neville.
3: White House border czar Tom Homan is defending plans to spend up to $20 million to give ICE officers electric gloves. I'm Jennifer King.
4: 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I'm Marcela Sanchez.
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7: Welcome back as America in the Morning continues. AccuWeather.com meteorologist LaTroy Thornton has a check of the nation's outlook.
15: Another round of more widespread monsoon thunderstorm activity is in store for today, and this means that not only are places such as the Four Corner States, Nevada, Wyoming, and Montana in line for an afternoon thunderstorm that could bring a downpour, areas such as eastern Idaho, southwestern Montana, and even the Dakotas could have a thundershower around at any time today thanks to a storm pushing eastward through that area. In addition, that thundershower risk extends farther west today than it did on Thursday, including more places from the foothills of the Sierra Nevada to eastern parts of interior Southern California. To the east of there, a largely stalled out front draped over the center of the nation continues to be the focus for some showers and thunderstorms today, including places from eastern Colorado and western Nebraska through northern Kansas, Iowa, and Illinois in the wet weather, and south and east through Indiana, portions of Ohio and Kentucky, and extending right through the mid-Atlantic, including the Delmarva Peninsula. Some of those storms may be particularly heavy during the day from eastern Kentucky into West Virginia and neighboring portions of Virginia, but there could also be an afternoon thunderstorm around from the Carolinas south and west through much of Georgia, southeastern Alabama, and just about all of Florida once again, as well as parts of the Texas and Louisiana Gulf coasts. Showers look to remain mostly to the south of the northeastern U.S. today, but some areas from southwestern Pennsylvania to far southern New Jersey could have a shower or two around. Any showers should be more numerous today, though, from Maine through northern portions of Vermont, New Hampshire, and New York, while much of the rest of the region ends up with lower humidity than some recent days, with much of the west coast of the United States looking dry for this Friday. That's the weather across America. I'm AccuWeather.com meteorologist LaTroy Thornton.
7: 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House Minority Leader Hakeem Jeffries says his party has big plans for the Supreme Court if the Democrats can win back the House in November elections. Correspondent Julie Walker reports it's not just the justices that Democrats have their eyes on.
10: The Trump administration and that Republicans have adopted voter suppression as an electoral strategy. And they're going to do everything they can to try to rig the election in their favor. We've already seen that through the gerrymandering efforts. And then the Supreme Court aided and abetted the MAGA extremists by unleashing Jim Crow-like tactics in the South.
1: The idea of overhauling the Supreme Court is something House Minority Leader Hakeem Jeffries is eyeing if the Democrats can regain power.
10: In my view, dramatic Supreme Court reform is necessary. And, you know, I'm going to leave it to the Democrats on the Judiciary Committee, led by Jamie Raskin, who will be the next chair. The American people give us the ability to govern on their behalf in the majority. And there's a variety of different options that are on the table, and I think that we can't foreclose any single one of them.
1: He was speaking Thursday at the National Association of Black Journalists Convention in Atlanta.
10: The conservative right-wing majority on the Supreme Court has become, you know, basically a subsidiary of the MAGA Republican Party.
1: Jeffrey says several options are on the table.
10: I think transition, change, renewal will continue to be an important part of the story. And that energy is being brought to the House in a variety of different ways, including from our progressive members.
1: He also says Democrats still want to pass the Voting Rights Act and that the party would overhaul congressional procedures to do that.
10: If you've got people in office who are focused primarily in enriching themselves, their family, their friends, and their donors, then they're not focused on making life more affordable for the American people. And so from beginning on day one, we're going to hold the crooks accountable.
1: In Atlanta, I'm Julie Walker.
7: A Massachusetts teenager had his first court appearance Thursday on murder charges in the deaths of his mother and younger brother at their home this week. Correspondent Clayton Neville reports investigators found that the teen used ChatGPT to research fantasies surrounding the murders.
2: 17-year-old Acton, Massachusetts teenager Arjun Aravind was arraigned in Concord District Court without bail on Thursday for the murders of his 45-year-old mother and 14-year-old brother. According to Middlesex County District Attorney Marion Ryan, documents show that Arjun used ChatGPT to explore dark ideas and create gothic novel-style stories about killing his family.
16: We put an enormous weight on our kids. We know the information we've developed about social media. We know that kids will be seeing and reading about this likely on social media. And we know that it is going to take time for the community to process this, even though fortunately the public threat has been abated. But to process this and to start thinking about how we heal.
2: The teenager was in court on Thursday for arraignment on the murder charges.
17: It's alleged that in the town of Acton on August 11, 2026, he did commit counts 1 and 2, murder, count 3, assault and battery with a dangerous weapon, count 4, assault and battery with a dangerous weapon, count 5 and 6, assault and battery.
2: He pleaded not guilty.
18: Mr. Aravind, a plea of not guilty has been entered on your behalf. You qualify for the appointment of counsel. Attorney DeWitt has been appointed to represent you.
2: Aravind will undergo a mental health evaluation. His father had reportedly become alarmed by his son's internet activity and started hiding knives in the home. Investigators said that a heavily damaged, bloody laptop computer was found consistent with it being used during the assault. Police also found what appeared to be a knife that was used in the attack. Documents referred to a bent utensil, possibly a knife with an orange handle. I'm Clayton Neville.
7: The Trump administration is defending plans to outfit ICE agents with so-called shock gloves, tools that the White House border czar says is both effective and non-lethal. Correspondent Jennifer King reports a Kentucky jailer explains how they work and why it's considered effective.
3: White House Border Czar Tom Homan is defending plans to spend up to $20 million to give ICE officers electric gloves that can deliver a painful shock.
19: Just another tool in the tool belt of ICE officers who are under a 9,000% increase and death threats. An actual 1,400% increase in actual threats. So it's just another tool to help, you know, those who don't want to be compliant, those who attack law enforcement officers, to bring them into compliance without using deadly force.
3: In an interview on Fox News Channel, Homan says the gloves are a tool to help officers end confrontations without using lethal force.
19: You know, you just can't go from zero to 100, right? And first thing you go for is lethal force. So, you know, we have OC spray. We have tasers. So the glove is, you know, the latest thing they're looking at to help in situations. You've seen the videos in the past year and a half, the fights on the street where officers are overwhelmed. This would be a tool they can use to make someone compliant.
3: In Bardstown, Kentucky, Nelson County jailer Justin Hall says his agency began using the gloves sparingly 4 years ago.
20: It doesn't incapacitate you, but it, you know, I've been exposed to this probably 10 to 15 times myself. And it's, I guess the best way to describe it, I mean, it basically takes all your focus off everything that's going to basically where you're getting grabbed at. And then as soon as you let go, it's gone. There's no marks that's left or anything like that. And it lets you get the control of the person to where you can get them in a safer location and actually try to gain compliance.
3: Paul says that unlike tasers, the gloves do not leave burn marks or cause people to fall down.
20: It doesn't incapacitate a person like a taser. I'm sure several people have seen taser videos where you hit somebody and they fall on the ground and stuff like that. And get stiff. This has no incapacitation with it.
3: Civil rights groups say the gloves are cruel and there are concerns about their safety. I'm Jennifer King.
7: 16 till. Levi Strauss Company, the latest to fall for a hacker scam. When America in the Morning continues after these messages.
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7: Now 14 till, America in the Morning continues. There were three executions of prisoners on Thursday. Tennessee executed death row inmate Anthony Darrell Hines Thursday morning. Hines was executed for the 1985 murder of Catherine Jean Jenkins, who left behind four children and a husband when her life was taken. The execution comes less than 3 months after Tennessee's last execution attempt was called off, when the execution team ran into problems establishing the IV access needed for lethal injection. Carlos Cuesta Rodriguez died by lethal injection in Oklahoma minutes after the Hines execution. The 70-year-old was convicted of murdering his girlfriend in 2003. On Thursday afternoon, Alabama executed Jeremy Williams for the 2021 rape and murder of a young Georgia girl. Williams had declined to appeal and requested that his death sentence be carried out. The mother of the girl Williams killed is serving a 20-year prison sentence after pleading guilty to sex trafficking. America in the Morning continues. There's a recall of about a 250,000 mini refrigerators. Correspondent Mike Hempen has details.
0: Kalula has recalled about 250,000 mini fridges due to fire and burn hazards. The Consumer Product Safety Commission says the recall affects certain 10-liter and 15-liter mini fridges that have an electric switch that can short circuit. Consumers are urged to stop using the recalled mini fridges immediately. The company has received at least 19 reports of the products overheating or catching fire, causing more than $80,000 in property damage. The recall covers older model mini fridges sold between January of 2019 and October of 2024. I'm Mike Hempen.
7: Lawyers for the man charged with killing Charlie Kirk said their client shouldn't get the death penalty because the shooter hit the intended target and no one else was endangered when the conservative activist was shot from a rooftop at an event in Utah last year. Defendant Tyler Robinson's attorneys say the bullet traveled above the crowd of several thousand people at Utah Valley University on September 10th and claimed there were no threats to others. Prosecutors have said numerous people were within a zone of danger around Kirk, where a stray or ricocheting bullet could have hurt anyone close to the victim. Robinson is charged with aggravated murder but has not yet entered a plea. He turned himself in a day after Kirk was killed. Shifting gears, after 3 months, there's finally a winning ticket for the Powerball jackpot, and one person has it. Correspondent Marcela Sanchez reports.
4: One lucky winner in Western Illinois has won the $1 billion Powerball jackpot, but it's still not clear if the winner has come forward. Lottery officials say the ticket was won Wednesday night and was bought at a Hy-Vee gas station in Quincy. The $1 billion can be paid out over 29 years or taken as a lump sum of $450.5 million, with winners almost always taking the lump sum. The Powerball jackpot now resets to $20 million for Saturday's drawing. The odds of winning the jackpot are 1 in 292 million. I'm Marcela Sanchez.
7: Levi Strauss disclosed that hackers talked their way past employees with nothing but phone calls. The new old tech guy Chuck Palm has that story.
5: Levi Strauss disclosed this week that hackers have social engineered three employees over the phone, then walked away with company data straight off of their laptops. The weakest link in security is not your phone or a firewall, it's the people. Fortunately, no customer data was touched, and Levi says business kept running normally. Nobody even hacked a server. Somebody just called on the phone, sounded convincing enough, and got an employee to hand over access. Levi makes the iconic 501 jeans, running 19,000 employees, and pulls in $6 billion a year. And none of that stopped the three phone calls from gaining access to their network. Investigators are linking the attack to a voice phishing group that reportedly hit hundreds of organizations this year using the exact same playbook. This is probably happening to your company, too. Voice phishing works because it targets trust, not technology. And most companies train their employees to spot suspicious emails, but not a convincing phone call from IT or the help desk. If someone calls you cold and asks to reset a password, install software, or approve something urgent, hang up and call back on a number that you know is real. And if you work in HR, update your policies. I'm the new old tech guy, Chuck Palm.
7: 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Your money, your move. Here's Robert Workman.
6: Baseball's Field of Dreams game in Dyersville, Iowa last night. The Phillies mowed down the Twins 7-1. 26 Hall of Famers emerged from the cornfield before the game, including former Phillies Mike Schmidt, Steve Carlton, and Jim Cott, and ex-Twins Joe Mauer, Bert Blyleven, and Jim Cott. Then Kyle Schwarber led off the game by hitting one right back out into the cornfield, and he did it again in the fourth to give him a league-leading 37 long balls on the season. Elsewhere, five shutouts around the league. Cade Cavalli took a no-hitter into the seventh as the Nationals stymied the Cubs 7-0. Michael Busch's two-out single in the seventh, the only hit Chicago got. Red Sox blistered the Blue Jays 7-0. Peyton Tolley fired eight innings of two-hit ball for interim skipper Chad Tracy.
8: I think we've seen that a couple of times, including the last outing where it was more strikeout-oriented, but he's fantastic. You know, he's been really good, and we're going to need him to keep doing that down the stretch, but it was a really good outing.
6: Caleb Durbin belted a grand slam, and the Angels romped over the Rangers 7-0. Walbert Urania and the Greeters with a five-hitter. Tigers blanked the Guardians 3-0. Cater Montero and the Kids with a four-hitter, and Logan Gilbert and friends served up a four-hit combo plate as the Mariners shut out the Yankees 1-0. Weston Wilson's second-inning dinger, the only run of the day. Pirates routed the Marlins 13-1. Braxton Ashcraft went the distance on a three-hitter with 10 Ks, and his catcher, nine-hole hitter Rafael Flores, hit a pair of three-run jacks. Brewers scored three in the ninth to ram the Dodgers, and the Reds held off the White Sox. Golf's FedEx Cup playoffs underway with the St. Jude Classic in Memphis, a five-way logjam at the top of the leaderboard after the first round, and seven more players are just one shot back. That's Friday Sports.
7: Thank you, sir. It's 7 till. When we return on America in the Morning, sharks, stingrays, and beachgoers after these messages.
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7: It's 5 till. This is America in the Morning. There's certainly something going on in the water this year, with more shark sightings on the East Coast and even a case in Maine where a lifeguard was grabbed by a great white shark that tried to drag him underwater. On the West Coast, the problem is stingrays and cases of more lashings closer to shore than ever. More on what's lurking in the abyss with correspondent Lisa Dwyer.
13: As a marine heat wave warms coastal waters, two state beaches near Huntington Beach, California, have reported more than 3,100 stingray incidents so far this year, twice the number for all of 2025. Researchers are catching the rays in nets and clipping their sharp barbs. Researcher at Long Beach State University, Professor Chris Lowe.
25: Seal Beach in Southern California, better known as Ray Bay. And the reason why it's called Ray Bay is for at least 60 years, round stingrays seem to aggregate here, probably because there's a power plant that discharges warm water and the sediments are fine, which makes for an ideal stingray habitat.
13: Their numbers are in the thousands.
25: And we've estimated at this beach on one day, there are probably over 16,000 rays in an area the size of a football field.
13: And this year,
25: during El Niños, we get more of them up from the south, and they come closer to shore. So this year, we're expecting record numbers.
13: I'm Lisa Dwyer.
7: Heading to theaters this weekend, it's Dinosaurs Meeting Suburbia in a new sci-fi thriller. Entertainment reporter Kevin Carr has a sneak peek at The End of Oak Street.
1: Dinosaurs move to the suburbs in the sci-fi thriller The End of Oak Street.
10: What's happening to us?
1: The film follows a family that wakes up hundreds of millions of years in the past when their neighborhood is flung back to prehistoric times.
15: I think that our neighborhood, our house, our whole street has moved.
1: They must battle dinosaurs and other creatures as they attempt to find a way home.
15: Grab anything you can use as a weapon.
1: I'll be honest, this is a pretty good idea for a film. Any kind of dino action can be a lot of fun in the waning days of summer.
16: Oh my God, run!
1: However, in an attempt to make the family relatable, allowing for character arcs and resolutions, they forgot to make any of them even remotely likable.
10: What are we gonna do? We're gonna survive.
1: I mean, what's the point of a survival thriller if you don't care if your characters actually, you know, survive?
17: What about the people who are out there getting eaten?
1: The dinosaur scenes are pretty decent, though ultimately repetitive. And as can be a problem with science fiction, by offering a brief explanation, the movie becomes more ridiculous than if things were left unsaid.
18: Anybody else see that weird light last night?
10: What weird light?
1: Ultimately, this film has good dino smackdowns, but terrible characters with some laughable plot points.
10: We're in the past, aren't we? How is that even possible?
1: The End of Oak Street gets 2 theropods out of 5. I'm Kevin Carr, and that's the way I see it.
7: That's our show for today, Friday, August 14th, 2026. America in the Morning is produced by Jeff McKay. I'm John Trout. This is Westwood One.
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31: Tropical storm Lala advances toward Hawaii as experts forecast it to reach hurricane strength near the islands this weekend.
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31: Good morning. Welcome to Wake Up Today on this Aloha Friday. It is the 14th of August. I'm Sam Spangler.
32: And I'm Sarah Madison. Let's start with the latest on Lala as it heads towards Czar Island with Brittany Freelander. Good morning, Brittany.
33: Good morning, Sarah. Good morning, Sam. And happy Aloha Friday. Yes, all weekend long, we will be tracking a tropical storm, Lala, that is expected to strengthen to Category 1 hurricane status, about sustained winds now that have increased 75 miles per hour by Saturday afternoon southeast of Hawaii Island. So we'll continue on its track. We'll also show you what we have brewing generally in the central and the eastern Pacific Basin. We've got tropical storm Hernan as well that we're not too worried about, and then a new disturbance as well. So lots of action going on, but we are focusing on tropical storm Lala as her track still is about east, southeast, east of the islands, moving west-northwest. at about 10 miles per hour. Currently a few hundred miles still of Hilo, with the first few of showers late this evening through Sunday morning for Hawaii Island. That far right quadrant that has made its way west is expected to bring in the worst amount of wet weather here. The highlighted colors going to be the worst spots. You could see the sustained winds are even stronger this morning, 60 miles per hour. That will increase into Sunday. But of course, Hawaii Island, unfortunately, has the worst of it. And then East Maui, and that'll be Sunday morning. Late Sunday afternoon through Kauai County is still the time frame for Western Islands. That will be for Oahu and all Kauai County areas, and then that will last into Monday. Now, this system does expect to intensify, head still east-southeast away from the islands moving west, so we'll keep you up to date on its track. But the time frame is still Saturday through Monday, with rain expected for the eastern half of the state to even be about 8 to now 12 inches, which was more than it was yesterday. Now, we'll take a look at its cones here and see where its track is currently moving. Gusts 70 miles per hour, winds about 60 now. And this cone has slightly expanded since yesterday. It looked a bit more south. That's because it was a bit of a narrower cone. Now it's a bit wider as it moves. Again, Category 1 before it downgrades slightly to tropical storm levels, and then Category 1 once again, but it will be west away from the islands after about Tuesday. So we're not too worried once it intensifies there as it reaches further into the central Pacific. Here's a look at some of our tropical impacts moving forward for today. We do have the storm surge surf expected now for east surf and swells. 1 to 3 feet for the Big Island, 1 to 2 feet for the other islands, Maui County, Oahu, Kauai County. Winds, though, at the center currently of Lala range from about 60 to 75 miles per hour through the weekend. So right now it's at the lower end at 60. But again, Saturday, within the next 24 hours, a little bit more than 24 hours, Saturday afternoon, it'll reach about now 75 miles per hour. Now we'll take a look at that 7-day forecast. The question is, when are we expecting some better conditions? That'll be after Monday, Tuesday through Thursday. The rain shower chance is definitely reduced to less than 20%. But you could see Friday of next week, we're expecting a few more showers, but so far we are going to concentrate on Lala Saturday through about next Monday, with Saturday and Sunday having the brunt of the rain. And Sunday for us here specifically on Oahu, about 1 to 5 p.m. we'll have more of the showers. That's it for our forecast. Brian, I'll send things over to you.
0: All right, mahalo, Brittany, for that weather update. 503, we'll head out the door this morning on Aloha Friday. Take a look at that traffic. Again, H1 heading eastbound. Again, that Tombong traffic non-existent, but as we get through the morning, we'll definitely see more cars on the road. Of course, those slick road conditions as the UA comes down. Skyline right here in the blue from the East Kapolei Station towards Pearl Harbor, 23 minutes, 26 if you're headed off to the airport. Everything looking good. H1 heading townbound. Alternate routes are open. Wanalua Freeway and Nimitz Highway. We'll show it to you right here in the windward side. Not too bad from Kaneohe, Waimanalo, and Kailua using the Pali Highway, Likelike, and H3. We'll head outside. And again, obviously, you see those little slick road conditions. Wanalua and Fort Shafter is what we're looking at here. We'll take a look at several other traffic cameras, including this one, the H1, H2 merge, and zip lane is open this morning. We'll show it to you right here at H1 and Manager's Drive. So drive times are in, and 3 out of 3, as expected, still in that comfortable green zone, especially from the west side. 57 minutes right now for Waianae, 28 for Kapolei and Eva. And if you're coming on over from Mililani, about 25 minutes for you guys, 15-minute drive for both Kaneohe and Kailua and Hawaii Kai. We'll see you guys here in about 13 minutes. Let's send it back to you guys.
2: All right, mahalo. A hurricane warning remains in place for the Big Island as Tropical Storm Lala nears the state. State and city departments and agencies are bracing for potential impacts as early as this evening. Flooding is a major concern. The DLNR says crews have been conducting site inspections of streams, trees, and other debris across the state.
3: Teams are mobilizing all over the island. And, you know, so I took myself out to the west side today just to make sure, because the last storm, I mean, it was hit bad, South Kona. So I want to make sure those culverts are cleared, our county workers are ready, and everything looks very good on this side in terms of preparation.
2: The Emergency Operations Center in Hilo is scheduled to fully activate this morning at 6 a.m.
32: Hawaii County has announced shelters will be opening at 6 p.m. tonight at 12 locations after normal school day operations. They are Hisaoka Gym in North Kohala, Waikoloa Elementary School, Kahilu Town Hall in Waimea, Honoka'a Armory, Laupa Hoehoe Charter School, Waikea High School, Keao Armory, Pahoa Community Center, Pahala Gym, Na'alehu Elementary School, Yano Hall in Captain Cook, and Keala Kehe High School.
2: Public schools on the Big Island will be open this morning, but campuses will close after 5:30 p.m. And events scheduled this weekend are canceled or postponed. As of right now, schools are expected to reopen on Monday.
32: If you haven't done so already, now is the time to check your emergency kit. You should have a 14-day supply of food and water, 1 gallon per person per day. Also, flashlights, batteries, portable chargers, a battery-powered radio, cash and medications. And review evacuation plans.
2: Meanwhile, the storm is coming at a bad time for folks who are headed here on vacation. Officials across the state say they are working with tourism industry to ensure everyone stays safe and aware. The Hawaii Tourism Authority says visitors should be prepared to adjust plans according to the changing forecasts and are encouraged to stay close to or on hotel property.
4: We have been through tropical storms, hurricanes in the past, so there are plans in place that the hotels have, that the security associations also have to keep their guests safe. And so, again, you know, safety is one of our most important things that we can do for our visitors.
2: Again, visitors and residents are encouraged to sign up for county emergency alerts. Time is 5:07 now. A high surf warning will go into effect tonight across the islands as Tropical Storm Lala brings waves towards our shores.
32: Kate Piper joins us now live in Waikiki with more. Good morning, Kate.
5: Good morning, Sarah. Good morning, Sam. Yes, starting tonight, Hawaii Island and Maui are expected to see what the National Weather Service is calling dangerously large surf. A high surf warning has been issued by the National Weather Service on the east-facing shores of Hawaii Island and Maui. Starting tonight, Hawaii Island could see 8 to 12-foot faces, increasing to 15 to 20 feet on Saturday. For Maui, they could see 7 to 10-foot waves starting tonight, increasing to 10 to 15-foot waves on Saturday. National Weather Service says impacts are going to be strong breaking waves, powerful currents, and for impacted channels, challenges navigating for anyone that's out on the ocean. Looking forward, you know, they're expecting that Hawaii Island is going to see peak surf going into Saturday, possibly decreasing Saturday night. And for Maui, they're going to see the peak in surf starting midday on Saturday, decreasing potentially Saturday morning. As Lala moves closer to the islands, that's going to be picking up, generating those waves across the shore. And, you know, while the high surf warning is focused for the east-facing shores of Hawaii Island and Maui, officials are urging ocean safety across the islands, advising people to stay away from shorelines, anticipate road closures, and to just use caution out in the water or avoid it entirely. We're going to be speaking with ocean safety a little later this morning as to what you can do to stay safe during the storm. Kate Piper, working for Hawaii, sending it back to you in the studio.
2: All right, Kate, mahalo for that live update. And KH12 is Hawaii's weather source. 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All right, folks, coming up next, a hurricane warning is in effect for Big Island and a tropical storm warning for Maui. Brittany has the latest for us.
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33: Good morning, everyone, and welcome back. And we have our 5 o'clock a.m. update for you. So lots of colors here on the screen that we're going to break down. Let's start off from the very top. Of course, we have the hurricane warning we've been talking about all morning long and since yesterday. All waters of Hawaii Island. Try to make that text a little bit smaller for you. Tropical storm warning for all the other smaller islands, specifically 15 to 25 knots now expected, which will be winds about 17 to 29 miles per hour. Currently in effect, now this could exceed and increase. Tropical storm and flood watch for the smaller islands through tomorrow. So timeline-wise, we have that through Saturday night. Could get extended, of course, into Sunday night, since Saturday and Sunday will be our two worst days out of the three, even including late Friday evening through about Monday. But again, Saturday and Sunday, we're expecting the worst of the rain. High surf warning remains in effect for East Maui's East Shores and Hawaii Island. 8 to 12-foot waves today, about 15 to 20 expected for tomorrow. So you want to stay clear from those low-lying coastal areas, also the beaches, of course. And then we have the small craft advisory that's been issued for easterly islands, in particular Molokai down towards Maui County, still for the 8 to 12-foot seas and those knots that have increased. 60 mile per hour sustained winds right now. Tropical storm Lalo's center. They were looking for it the last few days to see if it would organize and circulate, and it's got that nice spiral now. So unfortunately, since about yesterday at 4:50 a.m., specifically named now Tropical Storm Lala, officially moving westerly, west-northwesterly. They're south of the islands. You could see Category 1 by Saturday afternoon as it makes its way towards the interior islands, slightly weakens before it intensifies far west of Kauai County. That'll be Monday afternoon through about Tuesday. So we'll let you know when we're thinking that will be a remnant low. Funny system will weaken and then, of course, strengthen. Now, here's a look at the projected rain totals for you. We were averaging yesterday, even until about early this morning, 5 to 10, now 8 to 12 for the inches of rain that could exceed 20 inches, especially for the Mauka areas, it looks like, of Hawaii Island. Then on average, I'm thinking these numbers in inches are going to definitely increase as we get closer into Saturday and Sunday. Right now, we're averaging about 2 to a 5 inches of rain, starting with Oahu all the way down towards Kauai County. You could see Hilo right now is averaging closer to about 10. Now, here's a look at those current winds for you. They haven't increased quite yet, but we are anticipating that. 3 to 5 mile per hour winds for some areas of Hawaii Island. It will be stronger shortly. The trades still are flowing. We've got about 15 to 20 mile per hour trades for most areas. So you'll come across the windward Mauka shower slightly through today, but that's not due to Tropical Storm Lala quite yet. In terms of the 7-day forecast, at least through the rest of the afternoon, we're still under a fire weather watch because of the low humidity and the strong winds. So you want to stay clear from especially those leeward areas that tend to be a bit drier and keep your keep a lookout for that. Into the 7-day forecast for you, the showers for Oahu heavier though for Sunday. Then Monday, still cloud coverage favored with some spotty rain. Into Tuesday through the second half of next week, we're expecting some drier trends, some better conditions with a bit more sunshine. That's it as for our forecast. Brian, I'll send things over to you.
0: Mahalo, Brittany, for the weather update. 515. We'll head out the door this morning. H1 heading townbound, looking pretty good. And of course, we'll see more cars as we get through the morning skyline in the blue for the East Kapolei Station towards Pearl Harbor, 23 minutes, 26 if you're headed off to the airport. Windward side is going to be the same, which is good news. Not much in the way of traffic. Leaky Leaky has got the usual slowdown as you get further in towards town. Ala Moana Boulevard will be picking up that traffic as you make your way closer in towards Waikiki. Kahuku, Pupukea, even Waialua looking good this morning. Haula as well, and Ka'ava if you're on that side of the island. So we'll head outside and we'll check on the cameras. Here's Fort Weaver and Kolowaka for everyone using this route as your route into town. And we'll shuffle through some of these cameras here, H1, H2 merge. And finally, we'll pull the brakes right here at H1 and Manager's Drive. Again, that zip lane is open this morning and should remain open to just about 9 o'clock this morning. So drive times are coming through. And obviously, they're probably still in that green, which is good news for everyone from the west side. 59 minutes right now for Waianae, 28-minute drive from Eva if you're using Eva route into town this morning. And, of course, Mililani checking in just about at 26 minutes this morning. 16-minute drive from the windward side in Kaneohe, Kailua, using that Pali Highway. That's going to be 15 minutes this morning. And Hawaii Kai, we'll see you guys here in just about 14 minutes. Sam, we'll send it back to you.
2: All right, mahalo, Brian. Time is 5:17 now. Residents across the state are getting ready for the possible storm by fueling up. Here on Oahu, lines were long at the Costco gas in Iwile, with cars backed up on Alokawa Street to Dillingham and to Nimitz. Meanwhile, stores like City Mill have their emergency supplies out, including flashlights, portable stoves, and generators. While many are
3: surfing in the morning, painting in the afternoon.
7: Okay, so not too worried then right now.
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10: I don't know. I've only seen too much, but me and my auntie are preparing just in case. You know, we have food and I don't know, we're just preparing.
2: The owners of the Hella gas stations across the state tell us they have no concerns on their gas supply. And they say their stations will remain open as long as it is safe for their employees. All right, folks, coming up next, the stories you need to know about before you step out of the door this morning. And over on the Valley Isle, more on Maui Emergency Management Agency's efforts to prepare for the storm when Wake Up Today continues.
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1: It's almost 5:21. Here's today's Need to Know before you head out this morning. Governor Josh Green signed an emergency proclamation declaring a state of emergency as Lala is forecast to approach the islands at near hurricane strength. On Oahu, the city has prepared 7 potential refuge areas across the island and has asked for additional high water rescue equipment and out-of-state emergency support.
2: Crews on Maui and Kauai spent the day clearing ditches and drains ahead of the weekend. The main concern on Maui is flash flooding, especially in areas that flooded during the Kona low storms back in March.
1: Pet owners should be extra prepared as the storm approaches. The Hawaiian Humane Society says to check that your pets are microchipped. You should also have a kit ready with at least 2 weeks of food, water, and any medication.
2: And stay with KHON2 on air and online as we continue to bring you the very latest on Tropical Storm Lala. You can also download the KHON2 mobile app. On Maui, county officials have been preparing for potential tropical storm impacts coming soon.
1: Jack is from Akamai Broadcasting explains. Good morning, Jack.
4: Good morning and happy Aloha Friday, everybody. Here's the latest from Maui County. County of Maui officials are encouraging residents to prepare. Going into the weekend, there's a likelihood of dangerous winds, heavy rain, flooding, and large waves from Lala. The Big Island and Maui County have the highest potential for heavy rainfall. Maui Emergency Management Agency, or MEMA, has been coordinating with other County of Maui departments, as well as state and non-governmental partners, to prepare for potential tropical storm impacts. Stay ahead of the storm and prep your home, yourself, and family, and sign up for MEMA alerts and Genesis evacuation notifications by visiting mauicounty.gov/MEMA. 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Stay safe. Reporting from the Akamai Newsroom on Maui, I'm Jack Gis for Wake Up Today. Back to you.
2: All right, mahalo, Jack. Coming up next in sports, Hawaii's Seth Moniz captured the very first WSL Championship Tour event title of his career.
1: Plus, the University of Hawaii women's soccer team hits the field on lower campus for their season opener against a nationally ranked opponent. More on that after the break.
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1: The University of Hawaii's fall sports season officially kicked off on Thursday as the Rainbow Wahine soccer team opened their 2026 schedule in Manoa. Head coach Michelle Nagamine, in her 15th campaign leading the Lady Bows, opened a season-opening seven-match homestand at the newly renovated Lower Campus Field as UH played host to 23rd-ranked Texas Tech before a couple of hundred fans. A physical battle where the Lady Bows put up a fight against a Big 12 power. Kennedy Justin recorded three saves, but the lone score of the day was the difference. A goal by Story Sexton in the 43rd minute gave the Red Raiders the 1-0 victory. Up next for the Rainbows, season-opening homestand continues Sunday at 4 o'clock against another Big 12 opponent, Kansas State. Week 2 of the Hawaii High School football schedule kicked off on Thursday night with four games across the state. That included Hilo playing host to Beaumont of California. That took place on Oahu at Pearl City. The Vikings wanted an early season test, and they got one as the Cougars claimed the 49-6 win. In defeat, Nakealii Swope Souza scored the only touchdown for the blue and gold. As mentioned, total of four games on the schedule. Here's a look at the Thursday night scores. Now, over the weekend, nine games have already been canceled due to the impending storm. For a look at the updated schedule, be sure to visit our website, khon2.com. Making a move to the National Football League as the preseason continued on Thursday. We're in the six games on the slate. The Hawaii guy that made the biggest splash was 49ers rookie receiver Dejon Stribling. The Kapolei graduate made quite the first impression as the second-round draft pick out of Ole Miss hauled in seven catches for 63 yards in San Francisco's 19-13 loss to the Titans. Other rookies with Hawaii ties in action was Kansei Matsuzawa with the Raiders, Kaena DeCambra for the Cardinals, and Peter Manuma with the Patriots. For more coverage, click the sports tab at khon2.com. And over in French Polynesia, Hawaii's Seth Moniz captured the very first WSL Championship Tour event title of his career on Thursday, claiming the iconic Outer Known Tahiti Pro with the famed Te Ahu Po'o. The Honolulu native defeated Griffin Kolopinto in the final with a two-wave total of 18.17, winning by 3.5 points. As Seth becomes just the second Hawaii surfer to ever claim top spot in the men's event, joining the late great two-time winner Andy Irons. The victory jumps Moniz 12 spots to 19th in the world rankings. Up next on the schedule, they'll be in Fiji starting on August 25th. There's your look at sports. Back to you.
2: All right, mahalo, Rob, for that sports update. Hey, top stories of the morning are just ahead. But first, let's check back in with Kate Piper. Morning, Kate.
3: Good morning, Brian. Powerful waves and strong currents are expected as Tropical Storm Lala approaches the islands. 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Stay tuned.
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4: 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Welcome back to Wake Up Today on this Aloha Friday. I'm Sam Spangler.
5: And I'm Sarah Madison. Let's start with a check on Tropical Storm Lala with Brittany Freelander. Good morning, Brittany.
6: Good morning, Sarah. Good morning, Sam. And yes, happy Aloha Friday. Still an Aloha Friday, even though we're tracking, yes, Tropical Storm Lala all weekend long now through at least early Monday. Saturday and Sunday will be the two worst days in terms of the potential flash flooding, any of the strong winds, and then, of course, all of the wet weather. Now, behind me is just the day planner for Oahu. Any of the late showers you'll be expecting will be those windward mauka showers due to the increased winds. And speaking of the winds, because we have low humidity forecasted with approaching Lala, we are expecting fire weather watch still across the islands, especially for the dry areas, leeward spots. Tropical Storm Lala right now, we have that 5 o'clock a.m. update for you in terms of location and intensity. It has intensified, of course, since yesterday, and it is encroaching and approaching on the islands. West-northwest movement now at about 10 miles per hour, so still relatively slow. That could speed up to 12 to 15, but for now, as of our 5 a.m. update, just about 10 miles per hour, still moving west, again, northwest. 420 miles now east-southeast of Hilo, 635 miles of Honolulu. So we'll show you here the tropical storm force winds. As you could see, that is for the entire state, with the worst being the highlighted purple and red colors there. Late Friday evening, tonight, Friday at about 8 p.m. for Hawaii Island and then, of course, Maui County. So either way, we're going to get the tropical storm force winds across the islands. Easterly islands will get the worst of it, though. Now Lala has sustained winds of 60 miles per hour. That could increase to about 75 now, it looks like, on our cone. Day planner for Hawaii Island expects some light cloud coverage and showers this morning till about 9 o'clock a.m. And you could see the chances of rain showers bump up, especially for Hilo, as that gets towards our 6 to 8 p.m. hour late tonight. Now, in terms of our current conditions for Hawaii Island, just some light offshore showers for windward mauka areas, Hawaii and Waimea and Honoka'a, but I'm sure you're seeing the cloud coverage right now. Now, Lala's still here, but she is again moving west. So as we get into tonight, here's a look at that tropical track for you. We'll try to pause this the best we can as well. You could see all day Saturday into about early Sunday morning, this is when we're going to see the brunt of the rain for Hawaii Island. You could see Maui County at about 1 a.m. Sunday is going to have some moderate to heavy showers. And then about late Sunday afternoon, if not late Sunday morning, rather, more lunchtime now towards the afternoon for Kauai County and also Oahu through at least early Monday morning, if not late Sunday evening. So that'll be in about midnight to the early morning hours of Monday. We're expecting the rain showers. By Monday afternoon, that should clear up, though. We'll still have some lingering cloud coverage in the forecast. But by Tuesday through the second half of the week, at least we'll get a little bit more sunshine. But until then, here's some of our rain projections. Projected totals for you. Of course, Hilo will have the most, could average about 8 to 12 inches of rain for our easterly islands, westerly islands averaging about 3 to 5 inches. Now, there's that quick look at the 7-day forecast for you on the screen. Coming up next, we'll take a look at the current weather and marine alerts. Of course, they could change throughout the morning, but we'll keep you updated. We'll also get another update right before our 8 o'clock a.m. hour. That's it for our forecast. Brian, I'll send things over to you.
2: All right, mahalo, Brittany, for that weather update. 5:36. Let's take a look at traffic right here, of course, on the island of Oahu. Again, looking good this morning. H1 through that Waikele stretch and H1, H2 merge. Getting a little bit busier this morning. Fort Weaver picking up some traffic. We did see Fort Weaver and Kolawaka earlier. We'll show you those traffic cameras coming up in a second. At the windward side, we've been taking a look at the windward side as well. Kaneohe, Waimanalo, and Kailua. Pali Highway, Likelike, and the H3 Arago looking good this morning. Zip lane is open to about 9 o'clock this morning, and we'll head outside to our surface streets. Here's King and Punchbowl. You can see fairly light traffic will be rolling through most of the morning, and then it'll get heavier as we get through the later part of the morning. H1, H2 merge picking up a lot of traffic. We'll head further down that freeway. We'll show you H1 and middle. And finally, we'll pull the brakes right here at H1 and Ward. So got a lot of cars coming in from the east side using Kalani-Ana-Oli Highway as their route into town. 3 out of 3 from the west side in that comfortable green zone. 31 minutes for both Kapolei and Eva. 26 for Mililani. 16-minute drive from the windward side in Kaneohe and Kailua and Hawaii Kai. We'll see you guys here in just about 13 minutes. Let's send it back to the desk.
5: Thank you very much, Brian. Tropical storm Lala is nearing the islands, and state officials are taking steps before the weather turns dangerous. Governor Josh Green signed an emergency proclamation declaring a state of emergency as Lala is forecast to approach the islands at near hurricane strength this weekend. Oahu is expected to feel the impacts of Lala by Saturday night, and officials say they are focused on wind and flash flooding. The city has prepared 7 potential refuge areas across the island and has asked for additional high water rescue equipment and out-of-state emergency support.
7: We've been prepping all week. We're ready. You know, we learned a lot during the Kona lows. We had a fair amount of anticipation for this. We're totally updated. All our cabinet is on board, all of our first responders. Everything we're working is coordinated now with federal, state especially.
8: Take this storm seriously. We are going to have impacts of this storm. Hopefully it's not as bad, but take the storm seriously. Those impacts will be significant. And we live in a very fragile island, and our infrastructure is very fragile. And so it doesn't take a lot of wind, it doesn't take a lot of rain to knock the power out for a really long time. So we have to be prepared for power outages. We have to be prepared for being isolated in our communities because of our roadways.
5: The city and county will activate its Emergency Operations Center and the Honolulu Police Department's Joint Operations Center beginning at 7 a.m.
4: Over on Maui, the county is now in a tropical storm warning. Officials say the main concern is flash flooding, especially in areas that flooded during the Kona low storms back in March. Maui police increased staffing. The county has inspected drains and flood control measures, and traffic control devices are ready to go if needed.
5: On Kauai, crews are clearing ditches and drains, checking and fueling equipment, and pre-staging equipment in flood-prone areas. County officials and partners will be conducting homeless outreach. There are no closures at this time.
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5: Kate Piper joins us now live in Waikiki with more. Good morning, Kate.
9: Good morning, Sarah. Good morning, Sam. Yes, Hawaii Island and Maui are expected to see what the National Weather Service is calling dangerously large surf as Tropical Storm Lala approaches the islands. Just this morning, a high surf warning has been issued for those islands starting at 6 p.m. tonight through 6 a.m. Sunday morning for the east-facing shores. For Hawaii Island, surf is forecasted to be 8 to 12 feet this evening, increasing to 15 to 20 feet on Saturday. For Maui, surf is forecasted to be 7 to 10 feet starting tonight, increasing to 10 to 15 feet on Saturday. Impacts are going to be looking like strong breaking waves, powerful currents, and trouble navigating those impacted channels. As the storm approaches, you know, peak surf is anticipated for Hawaii Island to be Saturday, decreasing into maybe Saturday evening. And for Maui, that increase in surf is looking to be late Saturday into Saturday evening, decreasing potentially Sunday. And while this high surf warning focuses on Hawaii and Maui, you know, this officials are advising ocean safety across the islands as the storm approaches. We're going to have Honolulu Ocean Safety on later this morning to talk about what you can do to stay safe during the storm. But in the meantime, officials are urging people to stay away from impacted shorelines, anticipate road closures if needed, and postpone entering and leaving impacted channels. Kate Piper, working for Hawaii, sending it back to you in the studio.
4: All right, Kate, mahalo for that live update. Pet owners should be extra prepared. The Kona low storms back in March brought more than 400 stray or displaced pets into the Hawaiian Humane Society's care. The shelter says to check that your pets are microchipped and that their microchip and ID tags are up to date. You should also have a kit ready with at least 2 weeks of food, water, and any medications, and keep carriers, leashes, and a current photo of each pet within easy reach. For a full checklist of supplies, you can head to hawaiianhumane.org.
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5: 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We've got a mostly clear day today and some breeze, but that could change possibly by tonight. Brittany explains in the latest forecast after the break.
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6: It's 5:44 a.m. for this beautiful and very early Friday morning. Here's a look in the central and the eastern Pacific. Right now, Tropical Storm Hernan and Tropical Storm Lala, especially Lala, have taken over. With a new disturbance, 20% chance of developing within the next 7 days. That's going to be in the eastern Pacific, though. So we're not too worried about that system as of right now. We do have some current weather and marine alerts that are in the forecast for us. We've got the hurricane warning for all areas of Hawaii Island, as well as the tropical storm warning for areas of East Maui and then tropical storm watch for our westerly islands. So we're expecting those weather alerts to upgrade. We also have the small craft advisory as our marine alert, along with the hydrologic outlook that says that flash flooding could potentially be imminent as early as late this afternoon, if not late this evening, for the Big Island. In terms of the tropical track, this hasn't changed too much since yesterday, but as you could see, brunt of the rain showers will be all day Saturday for Hawaii Island. Soonest showers late this Friday afternoon, and that'll last through Sunday morning, especially especially for Maui County and Hawaii Island. Sunday afternoon, if not as early as late Sunday morning, I'd say between 10 to about 12 p.m. there. 10 a.m. to about 12 p.m. we'll get the first few of showers for Oahu, Kauai County all the way through Sunday afternoon before it fizzles out late Sunday evening into early Monday morning. So major timeline will be late today, Friday afternoon through early Monday. Saturday and Sunday will be the brunt of the rain showers, widespread and statewide. But of course, the Big Island, unfortunately, is going to get all of that heat. We are expecting the stronger winds to last through about Monday as well. In addition to that, storm surge surf. So the surge in the surf is expected to hit about 8 to 12 feet for the east-facing shores today. You could see the cone and the wind will intensify to about 70 to 75 miles per hour by Saturday afternoon, just south of Hawaii Island. Now, this cone has expanded since yesterday. It's gotten a bit wider, also slightly closer to the island. It's headed up a little bit more north now than what it was yesterday. So depending on its track as the day progresses, if it's a little bit more south, we'll get less rain, but of course if it hits a little bit more north here, we'll get more. So we'll keep you up to date. It is expected to intensify from tropical storm to category one, back down to tropical storm as it fizzles out deeper into the central Pacific into about Monday morning. Now here's a look at the 7-day forecast for you on the screen. After Sunday though, you could see the rain shower chances reduce, less than 25% chance of rain then, less than 10% chance Tuesday moving forward. That's latest for our forecast. Brian, I'll send things over to you.
2: All right, mahalo, Brittany, for that weather update. 546. Let's take a look at traffic right now on the Valley Island here on Maui. Kalaakala Highway going to be picking up traffic heading in towards Kahului as we get through the morning. Wailuku towards Waiahu looking pretty good and looking a little bit south towards Kihei, Pi'ilani Highway and South Kihei Road looking good as well. We'll bring that flow map right back here to the island of Oahu, the west side through Farrington Highway. Not much in the way of traffic and Fort Weaver Road and Kamehameha Highway, even if you're heading down towards Mehu'ula Parkway through central Oahu, looking pretty good this morning. We'll zoom in just a bit. That freeway does stay pretty clear as you make your way towards H1 and Ward and H1 and Liliha. So ahead outside, if you're in Waikiki, here's Alawai and Makali. Our folks coming out of Waikiki and, of course, Makali heading in towards Waikiki this morning. That H1, H2 merge, of course, very busy this morning. And you'll see Moanalua and Fort Shafter, that traffic making its way towards town this morning. We'll show you that the zip lane is open this morning. H1 and Aiea Heights overpass. Finally, we'll jump off that freeway for just a second. Here's Kalani Anaoli Highway and Hawaii Kai Drive for our friends out in Hawaii Kai on the east side. 3 out of 3 from the west side, still currently in that comfortable green zone. 64 minutes for Waianae right now. 33-minute drive for Kapolei and Ewa. And if you're coming on over from Mililani, about 28 minutes for you guys. 17-minute drive from the windward side in Kaneohe, Kailua, using that Pali Highway. That's going to be 15 minutes this morning. And Hawaii Kai, we'll see you guys here in about 13 minutes. Well, coming up next, the stories you need to know about before you step out the door and big changes to weekend plans as Lala approaches. Those details when Wake Up Today continues.
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4: 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Tropical Storm Lala is already forcing some big changes to weekend plans.
5: One destination wedding planned for tomorrow has already been moved to today, causing a massive scramble to coordinate photographer, officiant, hair and makeup within less than 24 hours.
3: We're just doing what we can and just being proactive and just, you know, hopefully the weather stays okay for us for at least one more day.
4: Other weekend events are also adjusting. Tomorrow's Heart Walk has been postponed, as well as the Spartan Race and Makalauna celebration at Waikiki Beach Walk.
5: Duke's Ocean Fest is monitoring the weather and will make a cancellation decision as the forecast becomes clearer. And for now, the Eva Carnival at Waikai is still on.
4: So yeah, tough weekend for events. I really feel for people who came all the way out here, right, especially for like wedding plans. So much goes into planning all this stuff. Of course, you know, that when we talk about the impacts that we could feel from a potential hurricane, those are the least of our concerns, but also very important that those people still get to celebrate in some capacity.
5: Yes. You know, it is hard to watch, especially the big events where there's like thousands of people involved that you just have to cancel. But I think in this case, a lot of people are very understanding. You know what I mean? So, yeah, let's just keep it that way. Spread the aloha.
4: Yeah.
5: This is completely out of our control.
4: Exactly. Zero control for anybody out there.
5: So, can't get mad at anyone, right?
4: Make the most of it.
5: Don't start. Well, we'll check on your morning traffic conditions next.
4: But before we take a break, let's take a peek outside. See how this Aloha Friday morning is shaping up. Hey, not too bad right now. Partially cloudy skies. Look at those Honolulu City lights, folks. Enjoy that sunshine while we got it. Keep it here. Wake Up Today. I'll be right back.
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6: Welcome back to Wake Up Today, 5:55. Let's head out the door this morning. Alawai and Makali, in case you're in Waikiki, you could be making your way outside Waikiki, inside using Makali. We'll make our way here to the flow map, and of course, skyline in the blue for that East Kapolei station towards Pearl Harbor, 23 minutes, 26 if you're heading off to the airport. Windward side, been good all morning long. H3, Like Like in the Pali Highway, it's a green, so it's a go. And again, in Waikiki, you got several options, Kalakaua, Kapahulu, and of course, right here, Alawai, Makali. We got some views out there. A lot of people coming out of Waikiki making their way into work this morning. On that freeway, the zip lane is open this morning and should remain open to just about 9 o'clock this morning. So those drive times again, in that comfortable green zone, 34 for both Kapolei and Eva, 34 minutes heading into town. If you're coming on over from Mililani, 28 minutes in the car, 16-minute drive from Kailua using that Pali Highway and Hawaii Kai. We'll see you guys here in just about 13 minutes as we check on today's weather with Brittany.
8: Thanks, Brian. Here's a look into the forecast center and any new updates of Tropical Storm Lala. We've been reiterating Saturday and Sunday will be the worst days. Late Friday afternoon today through about very early Monday morning till about maybe 2 a.m. to 3 a.m. we'll still see some of those rain showers. In terms of Tropical Storm Lala, her sustained winds at her center are 60 miles per hour with gusts upwards of 70. Now, sustained winds that could reach 70 miles per hour by Saturday afternoon, even 75, which is technically a low-grade Category 1 hurricane. Still listed as a hurricane, though. If you remember from yesterday, we were talking about anything between 39 mile per hour to 73 mile per hour sustained winds, tropical storm status. Anything above that will be hurricane upgrade. So we could see hurricane upgrade. It looks like Sunday, Saturday afternoon through about Sunday morning. Monday through about 2 a.m., that's when we're expecting the system to start weakening into about early Monday and then strengthen once again before it fizzles out there in the central Pacific still. And it does look like it will move away from the islands at least early Monday morning before it intensifies, which is some good news. But it is a crazy system. It's strong now, weakens a bit, and then strengthens once again into early next week. In terms of the current weather alerts, the major ones we have, hurricane warning right now for Hawaii Island, tropical storm warning for Maui County, tropical storm watch that is downgraded for the western half of the islands. Quick look at the rest of the weather alerts. We'll talk about these coming up next. We still have the high surf warning that's in effect, especially for those east shores. And the 7-day forecast on the screen shows us at least after Monday, you'll get the sunnier conditions and less than 10% chance of showers starting on Tuesday. Top stories of the morning are coming up next. That includes a live report from Kate Piper. Hey, Kate.
9: Good morning, Brittany. Strong waves and powerful currents are expected as Tropical Storm Lala approaches. 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
5: 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I'm Sarah Madison.
4: And I'm Sam Spangler. Let's start with the latest on Tropical Storm Lala as it heads towards our islands with Brittany Friedlander. Aloha and good morning, Brittany.
8: Good morning, Sam. Good morning, Sarah. Yes, Tropical Storm Lala is expected to intensify tomorrow afternoon just about southeast of Hawaii Island. And it's still currently lying about 300 to 400 miles east-southeast of Hilo. Now, for Honolulu, we are expecting the Tropical Storm Watch along with Kauai County through tomorrow. We have the Tropical Storm Warning that's been issued now for Maui County areas starting about 5 o'clock a.m. this morning, along with the Hurricane Warning now for Hawaii Island. In terms of the updates and the timeline, for you, it does look like the strongest right quadrant will be all over Hawaii Island Friday afternoon. So all Friday daytime, we're going to see the heaviest amount of showers through early Sunday morning. In terms of the other weather and marine alerts that we have in place from the National Weather Service, we do have the high surf warning that is in effect, 8 to 12 feet expected for today, with upwards of even 15 to 20 for some areas by tomorrow. Small craft advisory has been issued for the boaters all day today. So even if it does look like a nice day outside, the calm before the storm, you don't want to head out towards those waters, the strong winds and the high waves. We're seeing Lala now with sustained winds of 60 miles per hour, though, but by tomorrow, about 70 to 75 miles per hour, which we'll say will be a low grade hurricane. So category one. Saturday and Sunday here for Oahu, 100% chance of showers. Sunday for the Big Island and Maui County, that'll be Saturday daytime. Monday, less than 25% chance of rain. We could still see some spotty showers and cloud coverage will be favored. And then sunshine once again forecasted as early as next Tuesday. That's it as for our forecast. Brian, I'll send things over to you.
6: All right, mahalo, Brittany, for that weather update. H1 heading townbound again. That zip lane is open this morning. I will show you several cameras, including this one, Alawai and Makali, as you make your way out the door this morning. Pretty good H1 heading towards townbound. So we'll shuffle through some of these cameras and show you exactly what we're looking at here. Again, if you're in Waikiki this morning, we'll jump back on that freeway and we'll show you H1, H2 merge, where most of the traffic will be sitting. Moanalua and Fort Shafter. Finally, we'll show it to you right here. H1 and Aiea Heights overpass. You got the zip lane open this morning. 33 minutes right now for Kapolei. Eva jumping up into that slower yellow zone at 34. 28-minute drive right now for Mililani. Kaneohe and Kailua both at 16 minutes from the windward side. And Hawaii Kai looking pretty good at a 14-minute drive into town this morning. Let's send it back to you guys.
5: Thank you very much, Brian. A hurricane warning remains in place for the Big Island as Tropical Storm Lala nears the state. State and city departments and agencies are bracing for potential impacts as early as this evening. Flooding is a major concern. The DLNR says crews have been conducting site inspections of streams, trees, and other debris across the state.
13: Teams are mobilizing all over the island. And, you know, so I took myself out to the west side today just to make sure, because the last storm, I mean, it was hit bad, South Kona. So I want to make sure those culverts are cleared, our county workers are ready, and everything looks very good on this side in terms of preparation.
5: The Emergency Operations Center in Hilo is now active. Our Bryce Moore is in Hilo this morning and will join us during our 7 o'clock hour for an update.
4: Hawaii County has announced shelters will be opening at 6 p.m. tonight at 12 locations. After normal school day operations, they are Hisaoka Gym in North Kohala, Waikoloa Elementary School, Kahilu Town Hall in Waimea, Honoka'a Armory, La Pohoihoi Charter School, Waiakea High School, Keao Armory, Pohoa Community Center, Pahala Gym, Na'alehu Elementary School, Yano Hall and Captain Cook, and Kealakehe High School.
5: If you haven't done so already, now is the time to check your emergency kit. You should have a 14-day supply of food and water, 1 gallon per person per day, also flashlights, batteries, portable chargers, a battery-powered radio, cash, and medications, and review evacuation plans.
4: Coming up on 6:06 now, as Tropical Storm Lala approaches the islands, bringing elevated surf to our shores, officials are urging the public to put ocean safety first.
5: Kate Piper joins us now live in Waikiki with more. Good morning, Kate.
9: Good morning, Sarah. Good morning, Sam. Yes, this morning, a high surf warning was issued for Hawaii Island and Maui. But officials are urging ocean safety across the state. And here to tell us what you can do to stay safe during the storm, I've got Chris Latronic, Honolulu Ocean Safety Public Information Officer. Good morning and mahalo for being here with us, Chris.
7: Hey, good morning, Kate and everybody on KHON. Yeah.
9: Okay, tell us a little bit about what we can expect across the islands when it comes to ocean safety as Tropical Storm Lala approaches.
7: Yeah, so as we've heard, we've been actually busy the past couple days, not due to anything level. So the days our life has been area between Ala and Waikiki. So on top of that, we've been getting ready for what the kind of like southeast, southeasterly tracks. So we're expecting the swell to be that way. So south as well as southeasterly swell areas, coastal areas, Sandy's, Makapu'u side is going to see swell action. And you can see from this past swell, just kind of south-southwest, that wrapped around and saw some pretty big waves there. So we're expecting a little bit more action from that as it passes. But we're ready to go. We're going to have a little bit extra staff, kind of maybe start early and end early, sunrise to sunset. But you just want to be extra safe. Go to lifeguarded beach. Don't kind of be oblivious to what's going on or thinking this is just going to pass us. Be ready for the effects, especially if you're near our coastal areas.
9: Gotcha. And what days this weekend, as Tropical Storm Lala approaches, comes towards the islands, should people, you know, advise extra caution when it comes to that large surf?
7: Well, I want everyone to keep on their guard even right now. This is kind of the third day of the swell. The past 2 days, we saw over 7,000 preventative actions and over 300 rescues. So that's just within the past 2 days. So that's a lot. That means a lot of people are getting into compromised situations that they're not used to. So you just want to be careful. Luckily, a lot of this has been happening here on the Waikiki Ala Moana stretch where we have lots of lifeguard towers. So still want to be extra safe. Come talk to us. Be really aware of the situation as well as the conditions to come, because when we see this type of big storm swell as well as ocean activity, we don't know exactly how it's going to affect the coastline or even places where we think it won't be affected. Like over on the North Shore, it could wrap around. We could see some rip currents that develop there that we've never seen before. So you just want to be extra vigilant, extra ready, stay informed on all the news stations as well as over on our Instagram and social media.
9: Yeah, absolutely. Mahalo, Chris. And, you know, we're in Waikiki Live this morning where, you know, a lot of locals are out enjoying the waves this morning, but there's also a lot of visitors right now. Yes. It's summertime. Mm-hmm. What should they do for those that are unfamiliar with the waters here to stay safe?
7: Yes, even more so, be on your guard, especially if you have little children. Do not keep your eye on them anywhere close to the coastline. Make sure you have your eye on them, making sure you got a hand close to them, making sure you can pull them out of a dangerous situation. Be near a lifeguarded beach, but also just be wary of the tropical storms coming towards us. Try to avoid the beaches, especially when that happened. Especially just watch out for the news as closures could come in. But overall, come be friends with us. We'll tell you what's going on. We know everything that's going on with this beach as well as all around the coastline, the 227 miles.
9: Well, mahalo for being here with us this morning, Chris, and sharing all that awesome information. Appreciate you and all you guys do at Honolulu Ocean Safety.
7: Okay.
9: We're going to have more details coming up on Wake Up Today, what you can do to stay safe as Tropical Storm Lala approaches. Kate Piper, working for Hawaii, sending it back to you in the studio.
4: All right, mahalo, Kate and Chris. And KHON2 is Hawaii's weather source. 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
6: Back to Wake Up Today, 612. We'll head out the door this morning and check on the traffic right here, H1 through that Waikele stretch. Again, picking up most of that traffic. Now we got a pocket of orange as you make your way further towards town. H1, H2 merge. That's going to get busy as well through the morning. And of course, Skyline in the blue from that East Kapolei station towards Pearl Harbor at 23 minutes, 26 if you're headed off to the airport. So we'll check out some of these surface streets. Here's Kopi'alani Boulevard and Ward Avenue. That traffic making its way further in towards the Kaka'ako area. If that could be you, we'll jump back on that freeway and we'll everything making its way towards town this morning. The H1, H2 merge, the zip lane, yeah, that zip lane is open this morning. We'll get off that freeway for just a second and show you Pali Highway and Waukanaka. Again, very slick road conditions out there if you're making your way from the windward side. So 67 minutes right now from Waianae, 37 or 38 minutes actually right now if you're heading on over from Eva. Mililani jumping up a couple minutes since we last checked at 28 minutes, 16-minute drive from the windward side in Kaneohe, Kailua using that Pali Highway. That's going to be 17 minutes this morning. And Hawaii Kai, we'll see you guys here in just about 14 minutes as we check on today's weather with Brittany.
8: Thanks, Brian. Here's a look into the forecast center. Let's give you a little preview and overview quickly of what you can expect for Tropical Storm Lala. And then let's take a deep dive in what we're currently seeing at this hour. Now, we had our last update about 4:50 a.m. this morning. We had the warnings and the watches, as well as the advisories added to the list. You'll see on my right here, which may be your left on the TV, that we've got partly to mostly sunny conditions still for Oahu, with passing showers right now this morning, but not from Tropical Storm Lala quite yet. That's the windward Mauka rain that we're expecting with the breezier trades. And speaking of the stronger winds, we are expecting low humidity due to the approaching tropical storm that we've got still west-northwest, moving west-northwest, but still east-southeast of Hawaii Island that we'll show you. That's Lala. But due to the stronger winds, we do have a fire weather threat for today, and that will last at least through the afternoon until we see the wet weather for tomorrow. Heavy rain is Saturday through Monday is the timeline, as early as late Friday afternoon or Friday evening for Hawaii Island before it makes its way down the island chain. Now, Lala is currently seeing 60 mile per hour sustained winds at her core. Her farthest right quadrant is expected to bring island-wide wet weather all day Saturday for Hawaii Island through early Sunday morning for Hawaii Island and Maui County before reaching the farthest west island, Oahu, and still Kauai County timeline-wise late Sunday morning, if not by Sunday afternoon, closer to lunchtime. And that will last with late to moderate showers through about Monday morning. In terms of the warning, warnings and weather alerts. We have the hurricane warning for all areas of the Big Island. We have the tropical storm warning that's going to be for Maui County. And then we do have the tropical storm watch for Oahu and for Kauai County. Now, here's a look at the current location of tropical storm Lala right now in the Central Pacific, as she is moving still rather slowly, 10 miles per hour, expected to intensify, though. Sustained winds now 60 miles per hour, again 75 by Saturday night, though. 420 miles currently east-southeast of Hilo, 635 miles east-southeast of Honolulu. And a quick look at the current conditions for the Big Island, since they are expecting the brunt of the rain showers. Flash flooding potential is pretty imminent in the forecast over the next 48 hours. Current windward mauka showers for Hilo, even the north end of the island there, for Honoka'a, Waimea, and Hawi. The mauka areas of the Big Island will be expecting lots of rain showers still as well. They're going to see the most there for Hawaii Island as well as Hilo before it shifts over towards Kona. And that could potentially, with the mountainous areas, also break up somewhat of the storm before it reaches the other islands. But day planner for Friday today, you'll start to see the rain shower chances definitely increase towards tonight, starting at about 25% towards 60 to 80% after dinner time later this evening. 7-day forecast for you is also on the screen. In terms of Oahu, Sunday will be the day that we're expecting the potential for thunderstorms. Cloud coverage with spotty showers favored through about Monday, including that for Kauai County. And then Tuesday moving forward through the weekend, we'll see some better conditions in terms of the partly cloudy to then mostly sunny skies. That's it as for our forecast. Sam, I'll send things over to you.
4: All right, Mahal Whitney, coming up on 617 now. The impending storm has forced cancellations of sporting events scheduled for this weekend over on the Big Island. The University of Hawaii women's volleyball team's Keiki Clinic and exhibition match at UH Hilo over today and tomorrow has been canceled. That's along with all high school football games hosted by the BIIF. For more details and continuing coverage on the Hawaii sports schedule affected by Tropical Storm Lala, be sure to click the sports tab on our website, khon2.com. All right, folks, the stories you need to know about are coming up next. And new upgrades to Mokulele Airlines in the air as well as on the ground. We'll have more on that for you when Wake Up Today continues.
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15: To know before you head out this morning, Governor Josh Green signed an emergency proclamation declaring a state of emergency as Lala is forecast to approach the islands at near hurricane strength. On Oahu, the city has prepared 7 potential refuge areas across the island and has asked for additional high water rescue equipment and out-of-state emergency support.
4: Crews on Maui and Kauai spent the day clearing ditches and drains ahead of the weekend. The main concern on Maui is flash flooding, especially in areas that flooded during the Kona low storms back in March.
15: Pet owners should be extra prepared as the storm approaches. The Hawaiian Humane Society says to check that your pets are microchipped. If you should also have a kit ready with at least 2 weeks of food, water, and any medications.
4: And stay with KH12 on air and online as we continue to bring you the latest on Tropical Storm Lala. You can also download the KH12 mobile app.
15: Mokulele Airlines unveiled new aircraft to their inner island fleet.
4: It's 3 Cessna 208 Caravans. Mokulele also revealed its newly renovated Terminal 3 facility at Daniel K. Inouye International Airport.
16: When you come over, you and your families, as well as individuals that are going over to the neighbor islands to work or provide services to the island, they can have a more comfortable setting prior to their flight.
15: There are blessing ceremonies being held across Honolulu, Lanai, Maui, and Molokai.
4: All right, folks, coming up, Brittany, you'll have the latest on Tropical Storm Lala.
15: That's right, but first, let's take a quick look outside. We've got a nice sunrise. We've got some showers on the camera a little bit and some cloudy skies, but for the most part, it's going to be clear. That's going to change later tonight. Brittany explains after the break.
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0: 6:24 a.m. and we are tracking tropical storm Lala, our last update shortly before 5 o'clock a.m. this morning. So we'll give you a quick overview and then we'll look at some of the new intensities and impacts of tropical storm Lala and do more of a deep dive. Tropical storm Lala right now is starting to see those sustained winds strengthen 60 miles per hour right now. In terms of the drier weather conditions for the western half of the islands, you're seeing currently some light windward Mauka showers at the moment, even reaching some central Oahu areas. But that's not due to Lala quite yet. So we are expecting still some drier trends for the afternoon, less than 25% chance of showers for Oahu. But again, that's going to change as we head into the weekend. But due to the stronger winds, due to the approaching storm, we also have low humidity. So a fire weather threat is still in the forecast for us through the rest of the day today. That will end towards the afternoon.

0: to at least 2 o'clock a.m. as it then moves westerly down the island chain towards interior islands late Saturday afternoon through Sunday morning. Sunday afternoon, most of the rain for Oahu and for Kauai County. Now, this storm is expected to intensify to a Category 1, downgraded to just a Category 1 hurricane system. So it'll intensify in terms of the winds, but be a low-grade hurricane, about 70 to 75 mile-per-hour sustained winds. And if you are just tuning in, about 39 to 73 mile-per-hour winds will be, that will be tropical storm status. So anything above 74, that's what we consider a hurricane. And the sustained winds are going to be the centermost part of that system's wind speeds. Here's a look at the tropical storm warnings, watches, and advisories that are in place. The major one is the hurricane warning for Hawaii Island, tropical storm warning for Maui County. Then we're also under a tropical storm watch, that's the yellow for the western half of the state, including all areas of Kauai County, then also for us here on Oahu. In terms of the current location, here is a look at Lalo right now, as she's still about east-southeast of Hilo, 420 miles and 635 miles away from Honolulu. Currently for the Big Island, you're going to see some light passing showers for the east end of the island there in Hilo, Hawi'i, Waimea, and Honoka'a as well for the north end. And in terms of the day planner, you'll see the rain shower chance increase, especially for the eastern half of the island. For the Big Island, of course, mountainous areas will also get a lot of rain showers. Looks like they can get the most, but that's where we're expecting the storm to break apart, thankfully, just slightly before it reaches Maui County, Oahu, and Kauai County. But unfortunately, all of the brunt of the rain will be for the Big Island. Now, temperatures outside right now, just current conditions for Honolulu, 77 degrees outside, winds light, 7 miles per hour. So enjoy the calm before the storm. We just have some light passing showers out there for now. And in terms of the 7-day forecast, you could see the wet weather chances, especially Sunday all day for the western half of the islands, including us here on Oahu and for Kauai County. That bumps down Monday, and by Tuesday, we're expecting partly cloudy to mostly sunny skies back in the forecast. That's it is right now for our weather. Brian, I'll send things over to you.
1: All right, mahalo, Brittany, for that weather update. 628, we'll show you H1 and Waimalu, that traffic getting busy. Plus, on top of that, that ua, that rain is coming down this morning. Of course, skyline's going to be in the blue. East Kapolei Station towards Pearl Harbor, 23 minutes, 26 if you're headed off to the airport. Zip lane is open this morning to about 9 o'clock, so make sure you guys drive with caution. And, of course, if you don't have to be on the roadways this morning, of course, you can go ahead and work from home if that's an option for you guys this morning. Drive times are on the way, so we got 3 out of 3 from the west side in that slower yellow zone, YNI being one of them, at 73 minutes this morning, so well over an hour. Mililani now up a couple minutes at 30 minutes, and Hawaii Kai, we'll see you guys here in about 14 minutes. Well, top stories of the morning are just ahead, and the City and County's Department of Emergency Management joins us live to tell us about what they're doing to prepare for Lala. Those details, that interview, when Wake Up Today returns.
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2: 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I'm Sam Spangler.
3: And I'm Sarah Madison. Before we get to your news, let's check your weather and the storm, Lala, with Brittany Freelander. Good morning, Brittany.
4: Good morning, Sarah. Good morning, Sam. Happy Aloha Friday. You could see our day planner for Oahu behind me and those increased trades, 20 to 25 miles per hour now. But for the most part, pretty dry day. We'll have partly to mostly cloudy skies. We do have some light windward mauka showers pushing over towards other areas of the island right now for Oahu, but not quite from Tropical Storm Lala just yet. So enjoy the calm before the storm. But in addition to the stronger winds and lower humidity, we are expecting that fire weather threat to continue on through the rest of the day today. And in terms of the tropical tracker, we have that on the screen for you timeline-wise. First spew of rain late this afternoon through our evening for Hawaii Island. And you could see as that far right quadrant is moving towards the island, that's going to be widespread all day Saturday for the Big Island into early Sunday morning for Hawaii Island and then Maui County. Now, the interior islands are expected to get some of the rain showers as early as Sunday for Oahu and Kauai County, mostly Sunday afternoon through early Monday morning. But we are expecting some of the mountainous areas of the Big Island to break apart that storm somewhat. It is expected to intensify, though, in terms of the sustained wind. So Lala right now is listed as a tropical storm that could be upgraded to a Category 1 as we head into Saturday afternoon. Now, in terms of the current weather and advisories we have right now, hurricane warning still in place for Hawaii Island. Tropical storm warning is in place for Maui County. Then we have tropical storm watch. That's the yellow highlighted portion there on the screen for you for the western half of the state, which will include us here on Oahu and for Kauai County. Now, here's a quick look at that tropical track. You could see that track from yesterday. The cone has expanded, slightly moving north, but still remaining south of the Hawaiian Islands, still moving west-northwest, but still approximately 400 miles east-southeast of the Big Island. But as it moves towards the west, you could see by Saturday through Sunday, the sustained winds upwards of 70 to maybe even 75 miles per hour, which would then upgrade it to a Category 1. So the storm is expected to intensify as it fizzles out in the Central Pacific Monday through Tuesday away from the state. The week ahead for you is also on the screen, so expect the wet weather conditions highlighted, especially Saturday and Sunday. For Oahu, heavily those thunderstorms are expected for the afternoon. And then Monday, cloud coverage favored with spotty showers. Tuesday, finally those drier trends. That's it for our forecast. Brian, I'll send things over to you.
2: All right, mahalo, Brittany, for that weather update. 6:34, we'll head out the door this morning. Everything coming down from central Oahu, looking pretty good at H1 through that Waikele stretch. You see that long stretch of yellow, slow-moving traffic as you make your way further in towards town. So we'll make our way outside, and we'll check on these cameras again. Obviously, slick road conditions. We're starting here on the windward side out in Kaneohe. Here's Kahikili and Haiku Road. And as always, we'll jump back on that freeway, and we'll show you everything making its way towards town this morning. H1 and Aiea Heights overpass. That zip lane is open this morning. We'll get off that freeway for just a second, Kalani on the Ole Highway and Hawaii Kai Drive for our friends in Hawaii Kai, or even as far as Waimanalo, using that route in towards town this morning. So well over an hour for Waianae right now. 74 minutes is that drive time into town this morning, 44 for Eva. And if you're coming on over from Mililani, about 30 minutes for you guys, 19-minute drive from the windward side in Kaneohe, Kailua, using that Pali Highway. That's going to be 18 minutes this morning. And Hawaii Kai, we'll see you guys here in just about 14 minutes. Let's send it back to you guys.
5: All right, mahalo, Brian. Even though Tropical Storm Lala is expected to hit the Big Island first, other islands are also bracing for what's to come. Joining us now with more on what the city and county of Honolulu is working on is Molly Pierce with the Department of Emergency Management. Aloha and good morning, Molly. Thank you so much for stopping by with us.
6: Good morning, Sam.
5: What kind of preparations is DEM taking ahead of this storm?
6: Yeah, so we're doing a lot of preparation. We're putting a lot of the things that we learned and the systems that we really pulled together during the Kona low together for this storm. One of the things that the city is doing is we know that something's coming this time, and so we're doing a lot more preparation in terms of physical infrastructure. We've got a lot of stream mouths open. We've got a lot of tree clearing that's going on. A lot of things that are part of our hurricane timeline that we're able to put into practice. And then today we're opening up the city's Emergency Operations Center, and then the Joint Operations Center is also opening up at the police department. So we've got that physical space for coordination and collaboration that allows us to kind of solve those game time issues much more quickly. And so we're getting as many folks together as we can today to really start that in-person coordination for the potential impact of the storm.
5: There are so many hazards that do come with a hurricane when you talk about storm surge, wind, et cetera. We don't know what we're going to get, but is there anything that DEM is most concerned about as far as the impacts we could see here on Oahu?
6: I think for us, we're really concerned about flooding. We're pretty practiced in that now as a community. But then high wind, that's something that we think about, the high wind that comes through and the during the actual storm, but then the prolonged impacts of that afterwards. The potential for down trees, down power lines, and the long-term impacts that that could have. And so making sure that we as a city, as an emergency management enterprise, and then also the public, are prepared for those prolonged power outages and things that could be the secondary impact of that high wind. So I think the high wind is something that we're really concerned about for this storm, because it's something that we haven't collectively experienced as much of lately. And so perhaps we're not all, you know, as a city and as a community, as prepared for it as we may be for, say, flooding that we've much more recently been exposed to.
5: Speaking of wind, we are scheduled to get some trade winds today, as well as dry conditions, which creates fire weather, which is interesting before this storm comes in and potentially brings a lot of rain. What's the city's message as far as people being careful, being that there is some potential fire hazards today?
6: Yeah, that's something that a lot of people don't think about. That's really important, is ahead of a hurricane, you actually get a lot of times really, really strong fire weather conditions. And so we're going to see things that are really dry, really windy, ahead of that wet, windy storm. And so what we really want to remind folks is that we need to take action to reduce ignition. So today is not a day to have your last barbecue before the storm. It's not a day to do activities that can spark fire. This is the day to do your final cleanups and preps for the storm, but do so in a way where you're mindful of starting sparks. So if you're using lawn equipment, you're parking a vehicle on tall grass, make sure that you're not inadvertently starting a fire, because we are under conditions where that could spread really rapidly.
5: Speaking of final cleanups and preps, what is DEM going to be working on today?
6: Today is those final coordination elements, getting ready for potential need for sheltering, and then doing those final tree cleaning, storm mouth openings, and those kinds of things. So buttoning up all the things that we've been doing over the week, and then getting ready for the impact portion of the storm.
5: All right, Molly Pierce with the city's Department of Emergency Management. Thank you so much for stopping by with us this morning.
6: Thanks so much.
5: All right, folks, before we head to break, let's check back in with Kate Piper. Aloha and good morning, Kate.
7: Tropical storm Lala approaches the islands. Big waves and powerful currents are expected. Everything you need to know to stay safe coming up on Wake Up Today. 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
15: This is a special report from ABC News. I'm Brian Clark. Luigi Mangione pleaded guilty to two federal charges admitting to killing UnitedHealthcare CEO Brian Thompson in 2014. ABC's Aaron Katursky was in federal court in New York.
16: He said that he stalked Brian Thompson after learning there would be an investor conference for UnitedHealthcare. He didn't know the exact location. He said he emailed UnitedHealthcare posing as an investor with $50 million in capital so that he could learn it would be at a hotel in Midtown Manhattan. And from there, it's Mangione seen on video shooting Brian Thompson in the back.
15: He'll be sentenced in December, but still faces state murder charges. That trial's due to begin next month, but defense lawyer Karen Freeman Anifilo says those charges should be dismissed.
17: It was a single tragic event, yet he's being prosecuted twice for the same conduct.
15: This is ABC News.
14: This has been a special report on the new 1420, Hawaii's News and Sports.
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2: Yeah, Kate Piper joins us now from Waikiki with more. Kate.
19: Good morning, Sarah. Good morning, Sam. Yes, this morning, the National Weather Service issued a high surf warning for Hawaii Island and Maui. But officials are urging ocean safety across the islands as Tropical Storm Lala approaches. And here to tell us a little bit more about what you can do to stay safe, I've got Chris Latronic, Public Information Officer with Honolulu Ocean Safety. Good morning and mahalo for being here with us, Chris.
20: Hey, good morning, Kate and everybody.
19: Okay. Tell us what people can expect to see as Tropical Storm Lala approaches the islands this weekend in regards to surf ocean safety.
20: Well, when we're dealing with a tropical storm or any kind of tropical cyclone, we don't know the exact effects that when they do come. But we are expecting some big surf, especially around the direction that it's coming, heading towards us from the south-southeast area. So that's kind of south shores as well as eastern shores. So we're telling everybody to keep on their guard. But we've been on our guard recently, just with these past big south swells, advisory level swells for the past 2 days. So that's been keeping us busy for the District 1 area. So just in this stretch, we saw within the past 2 days, over 300 rescues, over 7,000 preventative actions. So we're just asking the public to be extra on your guard, especially as the effects of Tropical Storm Lala comes in. We don't know exactly how it's going to affect the rip currents, the coastal inundation, the wave size. We do know that it's going to be kind of a close mid-sized period, so kind of choppy, maybe some rougher seas. So be extra careful if you are planning any activity that involves boating or even thinking you're going to have a nice snorkel later this weekend, just or even a surf lesson. Be extra cautious for you, especially if you have younger kids. Keep an eye on them. Go to a lifeguarded beach. In this stretch, this is where we've been seeing a lot of the activity, but we're glad it's happening here because we have a lot of the lifeguard towers right down the stretch. Over on the east side, that's where we're going to see a lot of it. We've been having a lot of trouble just this summer with isolated areas like the Makapu'u tide pools over at Spitting Caves, China Walls. Those areas are lightly lifeguard. We come there and we see them every once in a while, but we don't have a lifeguard tower there. So it's up to you guys as well as the locals to be careful, watch out for each other, and just stay safe, especially as we go through this storm.
19: Yeah, well, mahalo to you and Ocean Safety for doing what you can during these times to keep the public safe. And, you know, we're here live in Waikiki. What can visitors do to stay safe as the storm approaches, you know, not familiar with these beaches, with these waters? What do you give them as advice?
20: Yeah, definitely just know your limits, as well as watching your kids coming to a lifeguarded beach. Waikiki, come talk to us. 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
28: We're just doing what we can and just being proactive and just, you know, hopefully the weather stays okay for us for at least one more day.
5: Other weekend events are also adjusting. Tomorrow's Heart Walk has been postponed, as well as the Spartan Race and Makalauna celebration at Waikiki Beach Walk.
3: Duke's Ocean Mile is rescheduling tomorrow's swim for next weekend. Other Ocean Fest activities are still pending. And for now, the Eva Carnival at Waikai is still on.
5: Lots of sporting events also canceled. Mm-hmm. The Rainbow Ahine, we're going to play UH Hilo and have a keiki camp over on the Big Island for volleyball. That got canceled. BIIF football canceled over the weekend. So yeah. Really tough. I feel especially for people planning weddings, right?
3: Oh,
5: so much planning goes into that.
3: Right.
5: Years and years sometimes.
3: I know.
5: That's really
3: but
5: difficult.
3: You know what, though? It makes it more special. We've done stories where storms have interrupted.
5: Yeah.
3: Like
5: the Kona low storms in March, yeah.
3: Yeah, exactly. Mm. But I think you'll remember back.
5: Yeah.
3: You know what I mean? And just be like, hey, if we can get through this storm, like you say, we can get through anything, right?
5: Yeah.
3: And then also just have a good attitude about it, because it's out of our control. So I think a lot of people are understanding. Hopefully there's not like some people that's going to make us think about it. Because we can't do anything.
5: Yeah, out of our control.
3: Yeah.
5: Maybe it's like getting, you know, when a bird doo-doos on you, it's like good luck. Maybe you get the rain out for your wedding. It's good luck.
3: I think so.
5: Good omen for the relationship.
3: When we come back, we'll check on your surf and weather forecasts.
5: But first, let's take a quick peek outside, see how this Aloha Friday is looking so far. We got those trade wind, windward, and mauka showers right there. Still nothing from Lala on Oahu. We should see some impacts coming up this weekend. We'll tell you about it when Wake Up Today returns.
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9: Enjoy this early Aloha Friday morning. And I know it's an Aloha Friday maybe we're not too excited about as we have the approaching storm. Here's a look at our Pacific Tropical Tracker. Yes, we're tracking Tropical Storm Lala. We've also got, just currently worth mentioning, Tropical Storm Hernan right on the Eastern Pacific, as well as this Eastern Pacific development with a 20% chance of becoming one of our tropical cyclone systems. So we are going to keep you up to date of everything brewing in the Central and the Eastern Pacific Basin. But now we're focusing on Lala for the weekend. So here's a quick look at her track. This really hasn't changed quite yet, if any, within the last few hours, but it is tracking right now west-northwest, 10 miles per hour, still lying a few hundred miles east-southeast of Hilo. It is about 635 miles east-southeast of Honolulu. You could see, as we get into our later hours today, first view of some light to moderate rain showers. Heaviest will be all day Saturday through early Sunday until about 2 o'clock a.m. for the Big Island. Maui County will start to get those rain showers then, and then Saturday, or Sunday rather, afternoon for Oahu and for Kauai County through very early Monday morning. By about Monday at 2 to 3 o'clock a.m., looks like the rain showers finally fizzle out on this tropical tracker, and we're hoping for more light to moderate showers, if any, just spotty for Monday morning, with just cloud coverage favored at that time. In terms of the current weather alerts, we have the hurricane warning for Hawaii Island right now. Tropical storm warning for Maui County and for our westerly islands, including Oahu, and for Kauai County, just a tropical storm watch. So to a lesser degree, thankfully, and that was shortly before 5 o'clock a.m. this morning that was issued for the National Weather Service. So we'll give you any updates. And we've also been tracking there for our National Hurricane Center. We've got the updates with the tropical cone at the moment. This is the cone of uncertainty, now looking like it's intensifying. So yesterday we even started talking about this, starting as a tropical storm. The sustained winds now are 60 miles per hour, but friendly reminder, anything above 74 is going to be upgraded to a category one, so a low-grade hurricane system. And it does look like that is going to intensify as soon as Saturday afternoon through at least Sunday. And then you could see that track moves west away from the islands about Monday morning, thankfully. 70 forecast for you. So after Monday, Tuesday through the rest of next week, partly cloudy to mostly sunny, less than 10% chance of showers. So finally, some drier trends. Here for Oahu, this is the week ahead for us. Sunday afternoon, we have 100% chance of thunderstorms. That's the latest for our forecast. Let's take a look at our surf with Gary. Good morning, Gary.
10: Good morning. Oh, wow, Brittany. It's wild and woolly this weekend, and every advisory in the book. High surf warnings go up tonight. Maui and Big Island getting the brunt of it, 5 to 7 tonight, and then up to 8 to 12 Hawaiian scale Saturday. Big stuff. Now, today, Makapu'u 2 to 3, Sandy Beach 3 to 6, same for Diamond Head, 3 to 5 in town, beautiful south-southwest swell, Makaha 2 to 4, the North Shore flat to 1. The low tide's at 10:45, going to a big high tide at 5:15. Sun will set a minute earlier, 7:02, rising at 6:09. Again, be careful this weekend. 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All right, Brian, over to you. How's traffic?
2: All right, mahalo, GQ, for that surf update. 656 traffic, another busy day. And, of course, on top of that, got the UA, got the rain coming down. So slick road conditions out there. We'll make our way here to the flow map. Still got that earlier accident. That shoulder is blocked in Manana, Ahupua'a on Farrington Highway, eastbound at Ala'ike Street. That stop-and-go traffic will be happening towards Kahu'ali'i Street. That could be slowing down the drive this morning. You can see the long stretch of orange.
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15: The war between Jaden Daniels and LSU has exploded into a legal battle. Daniels' camp fired off a cease and desist letter to the university, furious that his unretired number was reissued to a sophomore cornerback. While head coach Lane Kiffin defended the move as a broken down recruiting promise, Daniels' representatives claimed the program showed profound disrespect. I'm Drake Toll.
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0: tropical storm Lala advances towards Hawaii as experts forecast it to reach hurricane strength near the islands this weekend.
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0: Good morning and welcome to Wake Up Today on this Aloha Friday, the 14th of August. I'm Sarah Madison.
5: And I'm Sam Spangler. Let's start with the latest on Lala as it heads towards our islands with Brittany Friedlander. Aloha and good morning, Brittany.
9: Aloha, Sam. Aloha, Sarah. Good morning, everyone. Well, Lala is slowly but surely, yes, approaching the islands, moving west-northwest, still pretty slow, 10 miles per hour, approximately 635 miles from the east there of Honolulu. East-southeast currently is her track, but again, she is moving west-northwest towards the island chain. And through the weekend, Saturday and Sunday, we are expecting her to intensify. Unfortunately, the sustained winds are 60 miles per hour now, but becoming about 70 to 75 within the next little bit more than 24 hours, so by Saturday afternoon. Current track, 420 miles east-southeast of Hilo, and again, a little bit more than 600 miles east-southeast of Honolulu. The Doppler radar currently for the Big Island shows us some light passing windward mauka showers, pretty similar for Oahu that you're seeing outside right now, but it is more so the calm before the storm because we have the stronger and more intense trades, lower humidity. We're still under fire weather watch the rest of the day today. But the light windward mauka showers remain for the Big Island, even a little bit towards the north end of the island currently, Hawi and Honoka'a. Most of the showers from the storm, though, will approach late today, Friday afternoon to Friday evening, and then Saturday all day for the Big Island. In terms of the day planner for the Big Island as of right now, you'll slowly see the increase of the rain shower chances, starting with about 20 to 30% chance of rain this morning, and then increasing to about 60 to 80% chance shortly after dinner time tonight. So here's a look at the projected rain totals, upwards of 8, even 12 inches of rain. Currently, we're expecting about 10 inches of rain at this hour for tomorrow for Hilo, but we're expecting that to increase throughout the next 24 hours. And on average, for the other areas of the island, specifically the western half, about 5 to 10, which is still a lot as we move forward into the weekend. 7-day forecast is also on the screen for you for Oahu and Kauai County. Sunday afternoon, we're expecting 100% chance of thunderstorms. Cloud coverage favored Monday with some spotty showers and then clearer skies starting Tuesday. That's the latest for our forecast. Brian, I'll send things over to you.
2: All right, mahalo, Brittany, for that weather update. 7:03 as we step outside, we'll take a look at the flow map here. Most of that traffic, if any, H1 through that Waikele stretch, and still got that earlier accident. That shoulder is blocked in Manana, Ahupua'a on Farrington Highway, eastbound at Ale'ike Street. That could be slowing down the drive this morning. We'll head further down that flow map. You can see that traffic already building up from the east side, pushing its way towards town and Ala Moana Boulevard. If you're heading in towards Waikiki this morning, that's going to be busy for you guys. So we'll head outside. If Nimitz Highway is one of your alternate routes here, here's Nimitz and River. Could be one of your alternate routes as you make your way towards town this morning. And we'll jump back on that freeway and we'll see what's happening here. Let's see what's happening here. H1 and Radford westbound. And then we'll take a look at the H1 and Aiea Heights overpass as zip lane is open this morning. A lot of traffic on this portion of the freeway. That's H1 and Middle. So well over an hour right now. Waianae, 125 minutes. It's probably going to be there in that slower yellow zone. Maybe not 125, but it'll be in that slower yellow zone throughout most of the morning. 41 right now for Kapolei, 49 minutes out the door from Eva. And if you're coming on over from Mililani, about 31 minutes for you guys. 26-minute drive from the windward side in Kaneohe, Kailua, using that Pali Highway at 24 minutes. And Hawaii Kai, we'll see you guys here in just about 25 minutes. Let's send it back to the desk.
5: All right, mahalo, Brian. Tropical storm Lala is expected to bring severe weather to the islands, which includes heavy rain, strong wind, and some dangerous conditions.
19: Kate Piper joins us now live in Manoa with more. Good morning, Kate.
20: Good morning, Sarah. Good morning, Sam. Yes, we are live at the National Weather Service with the latest on Lala. And here to tell us a little bit more about what's in store for the islands this weekend, I've got meteorologist Ian Morrison here with us. Good morning and mahalo for being here.
21: Good morning. Good morning.
20: Okay. Tell us a little bit about anything new as Lala continues to make its way towards the islands. What can people be expecting today?
21: Well, first of all, are the waves. So the waves are going to increase rapidly today into tomorrow, so getting upwards of 20 feet on the eastern facing shores of all the islands. We do have the warning up for the Big Island, so the hurricane warning is up, and then the tropical storm warning for Maui County.
20: Okay, gotcha. Tell us a little bit about this graphic here behind us. What are we looking at?
21: All right, so this is the satellite imagery of the storm coming in. So Lala, as you can tell, is right in this general area. It's moving about 10 miles per hour towards the Big Island. And the track forecast shows here as we have the tropical storm and then strengthening to a hurricane as it moves towards the Big Island.
20: Gotcha. And what kind of impacts could people be expecting to see as Lala gets closer, hits the islands?
21: Well, we talked about the waves, but then we also have to talk about the wind. So as that moves closer and closer to the Big Island, that the winds are going to increase. We're going to see some hurricane force winds over the Big Island, those tropical storm force winds over Maui County.
20: Gotcha. And how about for rainfall? What can people expect?
21: Rainfall could be the largest impact. In the past, we've seen large amounts of rainfall both on Hawaii Island and the Big Island as these storms move in from this similar direction. So we're looking at upwards of 8 to 12 over a large area and perhaps upwards of 20 to 25 inches over the Big Island and Maui.
20: Wow. And when can people start to maybe expect to see rain on Hawaii Island, Maui County?
21: For the Big Island, we're looking at later on today as those outer bands move in and then into tonight through tomorrow morning. And then progressively, it's going to be over the rest of the smaller islands as we go forward into the weekend.
20: Well, mahalo for being here and providing that update with us, Ian, this morning. Appreciate that. Stay tuned with KHON2 News with your latest weather coverage as we continue to track Tropical Storm Lala. Kate Piper, working for Hawaii, sending it back to you in the studio.
5: All right, Kate, mahalo for that live update. Fascinating to see the movement right there, to see the satellite image, and then the projection for the forecast. And we do have crews on the Big Island this morning where the first rain from Tropical Storm Lala is already falling.
19: That's right. Bryce Moore is live in Hilo with the latest as the storm continues to strengthen. Good morning, Bryce.
1: Good morning, gang. Yes, that's right. I am here alongside Hilo Bay, where we're already starting to see a light but steady rain. Not too much wind so far, but definitely light and steady rain has started to come in to the Big Island. It's the first sign that Tropical Storm Lala has begun to affect the Big Island. I'm going to take a step aside. Behind me is Hilo Bay, and now right now the storm is still several hundred miles out to the east-southeast, but it is strengthening and forecast to reach hurricane strength as it approaches. Now, a hurricane warning remains in effect for all of Hawaii County. The biggest threats are still expected to be heavy rain, with some areas possibly seeing up to 25 inches, along with the risk of flooding and mudslides, especially in steep terrain. Now, county officials say today is the last day to finish preparations. Officials are set to open at 6 o'clock those shelters this evening. Now, residents are urged to secure their homes, check on neighbors, and have a plan in place before conditions worsen. And now, again, this is just a light and steady rain so far in Hilo, but that's expected to increase as the day goes on. So we'll be watching closely and bringing you the latest throughout the morning. For now, I'm reporting live from Hilo. Bryce Moore, KHON2, working for Hawaii. I'll send things back to you.
5: You can see those drops on the camera. Mahalo, Bryce, for that live update. And Hawaii County has announced shelters will be opening at 6 p.m. tonight at 12 locations. After normal school day operations, they are Hisaoka Gym in North Kohala, Waikoloa Elementary School, Kahilo Town Hall in Waimea, Honoka'a Armory, Lau Pohoihoi Charter School, Waiakea High School, Keao Armory, Pohoa Community Center, Pahala Gym, Na'alehu Elementary School, Yano Hall in Captain Cook, and Kealakehe High School.
19: If you haven't done so already, now is the time to check your emergency kit. 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Also, flashlights, batteries, portable chargers, a battery-powered radio, cash and medications, and review evacuation plans.
5: All right, folks, coming up next, Brian has the latest on the traffic if you are headed out the door this morning.
19: And we'll continue to track Lala for you. Keep it here. Wake Up Today. We'll be right back.
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7: Jim Rome here with your Rome Report. Follow the center of my proverbial, we don't really know any of these guys, because watching quarterback Jaden Daniels at LSU, and then in his rookie year with the Commanders, this dude was simply too good to be true. Now he's acting too dumb to be true. I'm talking about his spokesman releasing a statement saying, among other things, Daniels is feeling, quote, profoundly disrespected by the school for allowing another player to wear his number 5 jersey. Profoundly disrespected. Honestly, Jay, that is profoundly lame and profoundly damaging to who and what you are. And let me tell you who and what you're not. You're not Joe Burrow. You're not a national champion. And that's why cornerback DJ Pickett is rocking your number and nobody else is wearing Burrow's. I would say this is not the hill you want to die on, my guy, but you have already dug your own grave. Bad, bad read, player. I'm Jim Rome, and remember, you can follow me on Instagram at Jim Rome.
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2: Welcome back to Wake Up Today 712. As we head out the door this morning, we'll check that traffic right here on the island of Oahu, picking up pockets of orange and right here through that yellow, that slow-moving traffic through that Waikele stretch. Of course, Fort Weaver Road picking up some traffic as well. And then Skyline, you got your options this morning. East Kapolei Station towards Pearl Harbor at 23 minutes 26 if you're heading off to the airport this morning. That freeway does stay busy as you get further down that freeway, H1 and Middle, H1 and Ward this morning, picking up lots of traffic. Let's take a look at right here, even on the windward side. If you're heading towards Kailua, you see all that traffic. And then all along Moana Boulevard, as you make your way in towards Waikiki, do expect some slowdowns as well. We'll check on some of the major intersections, Beretania and Keiomoku. You see that traffic getting busy as well. And we'll spot check this one, Kapi'olani Boulevard and Kalakaua Avenue. Lots of cars heading here. And that one lone car at the light going to make its way in towards Waikiki this morning, past the Hawaii Convention Center. And again, that zip lane is open this morning, should remain open to about 9 o'clock this morning. So 162 minutes right now from Waianae, coming out from the west side. So well over an hour from the west side. Kapolei at 41 minutes, Ewa at 49. And if you're coming on over from Mililani, about 33 minutes for you guys, 27-minute drive from the windward side in Kaneohe, Kailua, using that Pali Highway. It's going to be about 26 minutes this morning. And Hawaii Kai, we'll see you guys here in just about 30 minutes as we check on today's weather with Brittany.
9: Thanks, Brian. Here's looking to the forecast center for you this morning. We're going to start off with our Pacific tropical track here and just show you what's currently brewing in the central and the eastern Pacific basin. We've got Tropical Storm Hernan, and we also have this new disturbance with a 20% chance of becoming one of our tropical cyclone systems. And depending on the sustained winds, depression storm, or of course, hurricane status. But we're really focusing on is Tropical Storm Lala. Neither of the systems are expected to impact Hawaii, but Lala is. So we are focusing on this one in particular today and through the rest of the weekend. So we have been highlighting her since early this week. This is the current track. We've got the first spew of showers will slowly make their way in late this morning through the afternoon, slowly but surely late today, Friday afternoon through Friday evening. You'll see those rain shower chances bump up with all day showers Saturday through early Sunday until at least now 3 o'clock a.m. Sunday. About Sunday, late Sunday morning through Sunday afternoon, the track looks about, as you head into about lunchtime Sunday through Monday, early Monday morning, we'll have the showers for the western half of the islands. So generally Saturday through Monday will be the worst of the rain showers, with highlighting Saturday and Sunday as the two most impactful days and the brunt of it for the Big Island. Because of that, the hurricane warning is in place for Hawaii Island. We've got the tropical storm warning in place for Maui County, the tropical storm watch for the western half of the state, including Kauai County and for Oahu. High surf warning is also in place for the east surf of Maui and Hawaii Island. 8 to 12 feet today, could be 15 to 20 for tomorrow, expected on average. Small craft advisory for the boaters is in place through the rest of the morning and afternoon. And the potential impact, storm surge surf to be determined as we head into late this evening through again tomorrow, but on average could be 15 to 20 feet. Wind sustained 65 to 95 miles per hour. Right now, currently hitting 60 miles per hour, 75 by tomorrow afternoon, south of Hawaii. And in terms of the rain projected totals, 8 to 12 inches of rain for East Maui and the Big Island. 7-day forecast for you is on the screen. Sunday afternoon, we're expecting our highest potential for thunderstorms for Oahu, and then a little bit later for Kauai County. Monday, cloud coverage will be favored with just some spotty rain and some remnants there. Tuesday through the weekend, we're expecting some nicer trends finally as we head into the middle of next week, less than 15% chance of rain by then. Coming up next, we'll have much more on Tropical Storm Lala from Hawaii County when the day returns.
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5: Welcome back. We have rain boots on the ground on Hawaii Island this morning, giving us the very latest on Tropical Storm Lala.
19: Let's send things over to Nathan Shinagawa, who lives in Kona. Good morning, Nathan.
22: Hey, good morning, Sarah. Good morning, Sam. Yes, we are here on the other side of Hawaii Island, here in Kona. And unlike Hilo, as you can see, we actually haven't really seen the weather pick up just yet. Not even so much as even a rain cloud, as far as we can see. One thing might be the waves. It started to pick up ever so slightly since we got here, but again, not much just yet. But just because we can't see anything doesn't mean that it's not coming. Yesterday, we got the chance to hear from Mayor Alameda, who said that his team will be boots on the ground, putting up sandbags, getting ready for any evacuation plans that they have, setting up their teams and whatnot, just staying prepared ahead of the storm. And they're telling residents do the same. Costco, KTA, they all said that their supplies may not last for long. So if folks need to get supplies, they should go and do it now. Better safe than sorry, better late than never. But for now, we'll send things back to you. This is Nathan Shinagawa, KHON2 News, working for Hawaii.
19: Thank you very much, Nate. Well, coming up next, a quick check on those morning traffic conditions.
5: And just ahead, Brittany will have the latest on Lala. Keep it here, folks. Wake Up Today. We'll be right back.
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17: American Horror Story is coming back to haunt our screens for a star-studded 13th season. FX released the first teaser, revealing that longtime AHS favorite Jessica Lange, Sarah Paulson, Evan Peters, Angela Bassett, and Kathy Bates will all be returning to the series alongside dozens of new and former cast members. The show premieres on FX and Hulu on September 24th. Disney is the parent company of FX, Hulu, and ABC News. Well, how was I to know there was a party? Whitney Levitt will be spending this holiday season on stage. Levitt will be joining just in time as Sandra Dee from December 1st to January 10th.
18: Ilya Rosanov?
17: Heated rivalry has announced new cast members ahead of its hotly anticipated second season, including Schitt's Creek star Emily Hampshire and Canada's Drag Race winner Priyanka. And happy birthday to that wild and crazy guy, Steve Martin, who is 81 today. Michelle Franzen, ABC News.
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9: 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Your time now, 7:23 a.m. for this early Aloha Friday. We're eagerly anticipating our next update from the National Weather Service shortly before 8 o'clock a.m. But this is the current track and location of Tropical Storm Lala that we've been monitoring and that has officially organized since yesterday. Currently, she's about 635 miles east-southeast of Honolulu. And currently, right now, as you can see with the track, she's lying about 420 miles east-southeast of Hilo. Now, moving in a west-northwest westerly direction, about 10 miles per hour. The cone of uncertainty expanded a little bit since yesterday and it looks a little bit more north now. If it does move any more north, we'll get more rain. If it does move more south, we'll get less rain. But currently, either way, as early as this afternoon, we'll get the first few of moderate showers for Hawaii Island. And then the track does continue to move and looks like Saturday all day from east to west. We'll get some showers, moderate to heavy showers all day Saturday through early Sunday for the Big Island. So that farthest right quadrant will make its way and then centralize over Hawaii Island tomorrow, Saturday. Now you can see Sunday, though, for the western half of the islands, Oahu and for Kauai County will get the brunt of the rain showers Sunday afternoon through slightly into early Monday. Monday looks like we'll favor more cloud coverage and spotty rain. And thankfully, by that time, the storm would have hopefully broken apart just a little bit. Before that time, we are expecting the storm to intensify. Sustained winds now 60 miles per hour by tomorrow afternoon. direction, just about 70 to 75, which would be a Category 1 hurricane for Hawaii Island. The tropical storm warnings that are in effect include the hurricane warning for the Big Island, tropical storm warning for Maui County, and then tropical storm watch for Oahu and Kauai County. In terms of the other impacts, we'll see the storm surge surf, and then we'll also get those stronger winds. From now until early tomorrow, we do have a fire weather threat due to the low humidity and stronger winds, so you want to be on the lookout, especially for the drier leeward areas. Sunday afternoon, we have 100% chance of thunderstorms for Oahu. Then that cloud coverage is favored Monday. Tuesday, we'll finally see some better trends and drier conditions. That's latest for our forecast. Brian, I'll send things over to you.
2: All right, mahalo, Brittany, for that weather update. 725 will step outside right here at Pali Highway and the H1 off-ramp. You see that traffic slowly go as it makes its way further in towards town. And on the freeway, that zip lane is open this morning. Good news for everyone from the west side. So we'll stop you right here. And, of course, Skyline going to be in the blue. You got those options from the East Kapolei Station towards Pearl Harbor at 23 minutes, 26 if you're headed off to the airport. Now we're picking up that long stretch of yellow and orange heading into town this morning. That's going to account for the well over an hour drive time in from the west side out in Waianae. We'll show those drive times coming up in a bit. And that freeway does stay busy as you make your way further down H1 and Middle, H1 and Liliha as you push your way

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1: In Washington State, a King County Superior Court judge ordering the online prediction market Kalshi to stop many of its operations, finding it was basically an illegal gambling operation. In Seattle, folks like Alex Lopez sided with the judge.
3: I've seen my friends lose a lot of money on stuff they weren't thinking too much about because they thought they were going to make a bunch. It's kind of like crypto, so it's basically gambling just like any of the other ones.
1: Not gambling, but commodities futures, claims Kalshi, which says it's considering all legal options. Dave Packer, ABC News.
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14: 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Welcome back to Wake Up Today on this Aloha Friday. I'm Sam Spangler.
15: And I'm Sarah Madison. Let's start with a check on Tropical Storm Lala with Brittany Freelander. Good morning, Brittany.
16: Good morning, Sarah. Good morning, Sam, and happy Aloha Friday. We're hoping to get that next official update from the National Hurricane Center, National Weather Service, within the next couple of minutes here. Looking at a couple of updates here. Storm surge still for the surf seems about 8 to 12 for today. Could be pretty impactful further into the weekend, though, about 15 to 20 feet. Day planner behind me shows us the light windward Mauka showers that are still passing for this morning. You can see the drier trends already developing here in Honolulu, though. We've got partly cloudy skies for the most part now in town, so some of the overcast skies and rain that we had earlier is starting to clear up, and that's just due to our typical trade wind showers. Now, the trades have intensified, though, outside, nearing about 20 to even 25 miles per hour today, so it will be pretty windy. And of course, with the lower humidity, we are still seeing a fire weather threat with the drier conditions, at least through the afternoon. In terms of the tropical tracker scenario here for Tropical Storm Lala, still moving west-northwest at about 10 miles per hour, still currently about 635 miles to east-southeast of Honolulu, about 400 miles east-southeast of Hilo. So that hasn't changed quite yet within the last few hours. Through tomorrow, it's a Saturday through early Sunday morning until about 3 to now even 4 o'clock a.m. we'll get most of the rain. Late Sunday morning through Sunday afternoon for Oahu and for Kauai County. And then as we head into early Monday, just some light, late to moderate showers. Pretty spotty for the western half of the island. Still seeing some of the stronger winds, getting some of those stronger winds and impacts, and then that finally clears up by Tuesday. So our timeline heavily be late Friday afternoon through Monday, with Saturday and Sunday being the two worst days of the next three. Now let's take a look at our warnings and advisories for us. We still have in effect the hurricane warning that hasn't changed for Hawaii Island since about 4:47 a.m. shortly before 5 o'clock a.m. this morning.

0: tropical storm warning for Maui County. And then for the western half of the islands, we still have the tropical storm watch. So not as intense as an advisory or warning levels like we are seeing for the eastern half of the state. The potential impacts include, of course, a storm surge surf 8 to 12 today, potentially 15 to 20 for tomorrow. At its center, 65 to even 75 mile per hour sustained winds as we head into the next about 24 to 48 hours. And then rain shower projected totals about 8 to 12 inches for our easterly islands, especially for the Big Island. The week ahead for you is on the screen. So after Sunday, you could see the rain shower chances definitely reduced. By Tuesday, finally partly cloudy to mostly sunny trends. That's it for our forecast. Brian, I'll send things over to you.
1: All right, mahalo, Brittany, for that weather update. 7:32, we had those long drive times due to an earlier accident. That shoulder is going to be blocked on the west side on Farrington Highway in Nanakuli at Haleakala Avenue. That stopped traffic back to Maipela Street. That's going to be slowing down the drive this morning. We'll show it to you right here. You see a long stretch of red and yellow, slow-moving traffic as you make your way towards the freeway this morning. We'll zoom in just a bit right here on the freeway H1 through that Waikele stretch, catching all that traffic on top of that earlier accident on the west side at Skyline. That's going to be in the blue, as always, from the east Kapolei Station towards Pearl Harbor at 23 minutes 26 if you're heading off to the airport. We'll head outside for H1 and Ka'amilo. The zip lane is open this morning in case you guys got to use it. You can see that traffic making its way towards town this morning. And again, we got those slick road conditions, so make sure you guys drive safely out there. A lot of cars on this portion of the freeway. I'll punch in this camera. You see a lot of cars here, and it should be busy on H1 and Ward as well. So not too many cars coming in from the east side, but definitely if you look at the opposite side, a lot of cars pushing its way towards Waikiki and that university area. So that earlier accident in Nanakuli on Farrington Highway has that drive time from YNI now jumping up into that slower red zone. So just be aware of that. If you're still at home, you can kind of gauge when you want to leave your house. So over an hour, so it's over an hour, 228 minutes, 47-minute drive from Kapolei, 54 out the door from Ewa, 37-inch drive time for both Mililani and Kaneohe. And if you're coming on over from the windward side in Kailua using that Pali Highway, that's going to be 31 minutes this morning. And Hawaii Kai, we'll see you guys here in about 29 minutes. We'll send it back to you guys.
2: All right, mahalo, Brian. Tropical storm Lala is expected to bring severe weather to the islands, which can be anything from wind to heavy rain and storm surge.
3: Kay Piper joins us now live in Manoa with more. Good morning, Kay.
4: Good morning, Sarah. Good morning, Sam. Yes, we are live at the National Weather Service with the latest on Lala. Here to tell us a little bit more, I've got meteorologist Ian Morrison. Good morning and mahalo for being here with us.
5: Good morning, Kate.
4: Okay, as Lala makes its way to the islands, severe weather is to be expected. What's in store?
5: Well, initially, we have the big waves coming. So we're going to have waves upwards of 10 to 15 feet today, but they're going to rise up to 20 feet as the system keeps moving towards us. Of course, that'll hit the Big Island first, along those southeast and windward areas, and then onto the smaller islands as we move through this system.
4: Gotcha. And, you know, heavy winds are expected as well. Can you break it down a little bit as to what the islands could expect?
5: Yeah, already the Big Island is in a hurricane warning. So that means winds up and above 74 miles per hour. We have Maui County, which is in the tropical storm watch. So, and that will go through the next few days. And the rest of the islands, what do we have? Oahu and Kauai, they're in the tropical storm watch.
4: Yeah. And rain, last but not least, that's expected to come with tropical storm Lala. What's in store?
5: Right, that could be our biggest impact.
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3: 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Elton, thank you so much for joining us today.
13: Aloha and good morning.
3: Looking at the latest path Tropical Storm Lala is taking, what kind of impacts are you expecting for Kauai?
13: Okay, so for Kauai, we're looking primarily at heavy rain with the potential for flooding and flash flooding, elevated winds, particularly Saturday or late Saturday into early Sunday, and potential for dangerous surf and coastal impacts. As you know, Kauai is now under a tropical storm watch, so we are monitoring very closely. And, you know, with forecasts, I do want to point out that exactly how significant these impacts will be are very dependent on Lala's track and intensity and how that evolves over time.
3: You know, Kema has warned residents that conditions can quickly change. Can you expand more on that?
13: Yes, absolutely. Forecasts evolve. So storm intensity, track, timing, and even the areas most affected by rain, wind, or wave action can change. There can be secondary effects, power or water outages, telecommunications outages, road or highway closures, and potential evacuations, just to name a few. So that's why, you know, people really need to monitor conditions and stay tuned.
3: We know that crews have been doing pre-storm mitigation work, prepping for the storm. What else is left to do before the weekend?
13: So I'll get the latest information during our 8 o'clock a.m. statewide coordination call, and which we follow with an internal County of Kauai partners call. So that's in a few minutes. But, you know, as far as the Kima EOC, you know, our various partners are doing their thing out there in the field. But within the EOC, our incident management team will be fine-tuning and finalizing our pre-impact and immediate post-impact incident action plans. And that's just to better coordinate and capture all actions by all of our EOC partners. It's the incident playbook for us. But that's our focus for today.
3: And hopefully this doesn't happen. This doesn't have to happen. But what should people know about potential shelters opening up?
13: Yeah. So the County of Kauai via Kima on our website, www.kauai.gov/Kima, and our public information officers will release information regarding our refuge areas, otherwise known as shelters. We'll initially put select facilities on standby, and these and or other facilities may be open based on forecast evolution, anticipated conditions, or actual conditions, such as those requiring evacuations. Any openings will be announced via our PIOs and the Kima website. And in fact, if residents or visitors go to our website, they can plan ahead by seeing potential refuge areas. So they just have to go to the website and look for the tab that says emergency sheltering, get to know your refuge area.
3: Excellent. And I know that you guys have been busy this whole week trying to prepare. Is there anything else that folks should know?
13: I would just say that, again, awareness, preparedness, and resilience are everyone's kuleana. Our mayor, Kau Kami, has constantly emphasized that preparedness is a shared responsibility. So I would say, Hawaii, let's do this together and be safe.
3: Thank you very much, Elton. We appreciate you.
13: Thank you, Mahalo.
3: Well, coming up next, former Hawaii State Civil Defense Vice Director Ed Teixeira joins us live. We'll learn more about how the state prepares for a threat like Lala and more when Wake Up Today returns.
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17: The Seattle Seahawks have shaken up their secondary by landing former first-round cornerback Terrion Arnold on a one-year deal. Arnold hit the open market after being released by the Lions following his June arrest, drawing interest from multiple teams, but he may have kidnapped and robbed people with legal battles looming. I guess he's a member of the defending Super Bowl champions. I'm Drake Toll.
6: This is a special report from the new 1420 Hawaii's News and Sports.
18: This is a special report from ABC News. I'm Brian Clark. Luigi Mangione pled guilty to federal charges, admitting that he killed United Healthcare CEO Brian Thompson in 2024.
19: With today's guilty plea, Mr. Mangione has accepted full responsibility for the death of Brian Thompson.
18: That's defense attorney Karen Friedman Agnifilo, who moved to dismiss state murder charges against Mangione. That trial, set to begin in New York next month. Some of his supporters were in the courtroom Friday, leading New York City Police Commissioner Jessica Tisch to say,
20: to those who idolize Luigi Mangione, I say this, violence is not a cause, murder is not a message, and a killer is certainly not a hero.
18: Mangione will be sentenced on the federal charges in December, U.S. Attorney Jamie McDonald said after the plea.
21: There are no accommodations or concessions, and we are free to seek the maximum penalty under the law.
18: That could be life in prison. This is ABC News.
6: This has been a special report on the new 1420, Hawaii's News and Sports.
0: The windward mauka showers to start you off this morning for most areas of the islands. We're even currently seeing that now for Hawaii Island, but more so within the next few hours, you'll start to see and get the effects from Tropical Storm Lala. These are the current watches, warnings, and advisories that we have in effect. We've got the hurricane warning for all waters of the Big Island. We've got the tropical storm warning for Maui County and the tropical storm watch for Oahu and Kauai County, as well as the high surf warning for the east shores of Maui and the Big Island. Small craft advisory is also issued, but that is a given considering the seas and the winds, so that will be for Easterly Island as well. In terms of the potential impacts, 8 to 12 inches of rain expected late Friday afternoon and night through Monday morning. Saturday and Sunday will be the worst of it. 65 to 75 mile per hour sustained winds at the center of the tropical Lala storm that could be upgraded to a Category 1 hurricane. 8 to 12 feet today for the storm surge surf that could increase tomorrow as well. The week ahead for you on the screen, we've got Saturday and Sunday with the worst of the showers for Oahu and Kauai County. We've got the afternoon hours for Sunday, giving 100% chance of thunderstorms. Into Monday, cloud coverage will be favored with spotty showers and finally better trends and conditions by Tuesday. That's latest for our forecast. Sam, I'll send things over to you.
2: All right, mahalo, Brittany. State and county emergency agencies are getting ready for the storm this morning with a meeting in about 15 minutes. Former State Civil Defense Vice Director Ed Teixeira joins us now with more on what goes into this planning. Aloha and good morning, Ed. Thank you so much for stopping by with us.
22: Hey, good morning, Sam. Thank you for having me.
2: This is a potential very rare event. Not too often that we get a direct hurricane strike. It's only happened a few times in the state's history. If this were to happen, what kind of planning goes into helping the state get ready for this?
22: Oh, you know, Yes, there's a lot of planning. There's a lot of planning. You know, years ago when I was working for State Civil Defense, we developed with the help of FEMA funding and the work of FEMA and many, many others across industry, all government agencies, we work on a catastrophic hurricane plan. And after I left, I think the plan was updated once. So I, from my perspective, the state and counties do have the plans in place to do a good response and a recovery effort, no matter what the size of the storm. And by the way, the scenario we used was a Category 4 hurricane storm striking Oahu. So with that, you can just kind of tailor the plan, modify the plan to make sure all pieces are in place for protecting people. And that should be the phase we're in right now, or I should say what government is in right now, is to save lives. Of the myriad of things to do, you know, I used to kind of just bring things down in perspective, and that is to save lives and prevent property damage.
2: When you look at this storm right now, projected to strengthen, it is a tropical storm, Lala, right now, projected to strengthen into a low-level Category 1 storm. When you look at this, what are you most concerned about?
22: We're kind of used to storms brewing in the south part, the south of us, and passing by to the south. And occasionally, like Hurricane Isel or Tropical Storm Isel in 2014, that smacked right into Puna. And there have been other storms that have brushed by and all of that. And so, you know, I think people are kind of used to the idea of storms getting close and then storms, therefore, kind of creeping away. And so my main concern is, you know, some folks out there that may be just kind of like taking this for granted as another storm is going to pass by. But from my perspective, after looking at the analyses for weather service analyses for about 2 days now, that is too close for comfort. And again, this is just a reminder. 12 years ago, we had tropical storm or a barely hurricane Isel that struck Puna. I was doing some pro bono work for the state at that time, and I managed to get into the impacted area 2 days after the storm, and I was just appalled at the disaster that I saw, particularly from the albizia trees in that area. There are a lot of albizia trees, and they're so brittle and they're so tall, and just to see that kind of destruction. So this storm is coming by us or at us, and it's too close for comfort. It can bump up a little bit north and really do some damage to the Big Island.
2: Ed, I can speak on that also. I went a few months after Isel had hit. The albizia trees still out there. Obviously, it took crews a long time to clean those out because there were so many out there on the ground. I remember 10 years ago, the remnants of Darby hit Oahu. We had some heavy impacts, big-time flooding on the H-1 freeway. And then, of course, these March Kona low storms that we had, Ed, kind of a wake-up call for a lot of people who might have disaster fatigue, being that we had these incredible flooding events. What do you think that state officials can learn from these flooding events that we did have in March that they can apply to this storm?
22: Well, I think from what I can see, you know, watching your channel and basically watching your channel as to see what's going on, I think the state, from the governor on down, all the county mayors are pretty well aware of the flooding impact. And I don't think things have changed, but when I was working for the state in civil defense, the number one hazard in the state of Hawaii was flooding. Not hurricanes, not tsunami, it was flooding, because we can see flooding events all year long. My heart just broke when I saw Haleiwa, and even here on the Big Island, we had some flooding events caused from that Kona low. So when you look at, if we're lucky and that storm, Lala, stays to the south of us and barely clips us, we're still gonna have a serious rain event. And I'd like to add that even when you look at that Kona low that we had and other storms, it's days after, as we see the effects, the tail end of these systems, whether it's a tropical depression or a tropical storm, that tail end still brings us a lot of rain. And with rain can be flooding, mudslides, all the other effects and consequences from that.
2: Ed, thank you so much for stopping by with us, sharing your wealth of knowledge that you've built up over the years. Stay safe on the Big Island.
22: Thank you, Sam. Take care.
2: Aloha.
22: Aloha.
2: All right, folks, coming up next, as many prepare for essentials for the upcoming storm, you should also think about some of the non-essentials. Yeah, we got some ideas on what to do if there's no power and you're stuck at home when Wake Up Today returns.
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26: Could help with the boredom or restlessness. Here are some ideas we pulled from Reddit, and we're taking it back to the good old days. Before the internet, Sam.
2: Ooh.
26: You can play board games and card games. A deck of playing cards are also good to have to practice some magic tricks. You and your family can also read from a physical book, crochet, or color.
2: You could also set up a tent indoors and have a small fake camping trip inside your house. Yeah, you could fill it with ghost stories, shadow puppets with your flashlight. That is, if you do have some batteries to spare, of course, keep those ready. One Reddit user even suggested the family should start learning how to play D&D. Yeah, Dungeons and Dragons. Whatever you guys do, this could be the time to get real creative.
26: Yes.
2: And we got a little run through of this with the Kona Low storms back in March. Mm-hmm. It was like back-to-back weekends. Maybe it was three weekends in a row where it was like power outages
26: like
2: and
26: it.
2: Stuff. So you got to stay inside.
26: Yes.
2: Get creative, especially if you're a parent and you got young kids.
26: Right.
2: It'd be tough.
26: You know, okay, so one of my favorite things to do during this time, like, this is the perfect time to clean your house.
2: Yeah.
26: Purge your closet.
2: Yeah.
26: I love purging.
2: Yeah.
26: You know what I mean? Like, maybe that box that was, I don't know, left with all the things in the garage, maybe it's time to open that, organize.
2: Yeah.
26: I think this is, like, a good time, you know what I mean?
2: I hope there's no kids watching right now, because they're just, like, yawning and about to fall asleep. But I totally agree. What I want to do is clean the things that I haven't gotten around to getting to, and then, like, you get a little workout, too. Like, indoor workout inside the house.
26: Yeah.
2: That's real adulting right there, though. That's pretty boring. Do some of the fun stuff, too.
26: Yeah, but it's okay to be bored.
2: It
26: also.
2: Is. Yes, exactly. All right, coming up next, we're going to take another look at your weather and traffic.
26: Keep it here. Wake up today. We'll be right back.
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34: 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Take two starts now.
2: Happy Aloha Friday. Thank you so much for joining us here on Take Two. I'm Sam Spangler.
26: And I'm Sarah Madison. Time to break down the top stories of the day.
2: Tropical storm Lala is expected to bring severe weather to the islands, which can be anything from wind to heavy rain as well as storm surge.
26: Kate Piper joins us now live in Manoa with more. Good morning, Kate.
35: Good morning, Sarah. Good morning, Sam. Yes, we are live at the National Weather Service with the latest on Tropical Storm Lala. Here to tell us a little bit more, I've got meteorologist Ian Morrison with us this morning. Good morning and mahalo for being here with us.
36: Good morning, Kate.
35: Okay. Tropical Storm Lala is moving in on the islands. It's expected to bring severe weather. Can you break down those impacts for us?
36: All right. Let's start at the beginning. So we have the Tropical Storm Lala. It's expected to slowly strengthen as it approaches the Big Island. So as it strengthens, it's going to reach that lower end hurricane strength of 74 miles per hour sustained winds. But with that, we've got the seas coming in. The waves are going to reach upwards of 20 feet at their maximum on the eastern and southern shores. We've got rainfall for the Big Island and Maui. We're talking 8 to 12 inches of widespread rain, especially on the windward sides. Upwards of 20 to 25 inches in those localized, really heavy rain spots. Yeah. So, and finally, we have the winds, which will be the lower end hurricane force on the Big Island, and we have the tropical storm force winds for the rest of the islands.
35: Gotcha. And focusing on Hawaii Island, Maui County, so they're going to see a lot of that rain, a lot of that localized rain. Tell us a little bit about just about how Hawaii Island, those tall peaks, how that could interact with the storm. I mean, across the island, you know, how that could impacts.
36: Right. It's that really steep terrain that we see in all of our islands, really, and that really affect the rainfall and where the heavy rains are going to come down. So on the the island of Hawaii, we have all that windward side and the slopes. So the rain was going to come down, hit the slopes, and then race down the mountainside. So we get the really flash flooding areas, as well as on the windward side of Maui, too. So that's where we expect the largest amounts of rains with this storm.
35: Gotcha. And there's a couple of warnings, watches advised right now. Can you break down a little bit of those that are currently issued?
36: Right. We have the hurricane warning for the island of Hawaii. And then for Maui County, we have the tropical storm warning. And for the rest of the islands, Oahu and Kauai County, we have the tropical storm watch.
35: Gotcha. And as far as impacts go, when can people start to see those heavy rains and winds?
36: Well, as we move through today, the Big Island's going to see the winds start to pick up. More of those outer bands come in with the heavier rain, kind of sporadic rainfall, especially for windward side of the Big Island. And as the whole system moves through later on today, tonight, into tomorrow morning, that's when it's going to move over. The entire Big Island is going to see the widespread rain also for Maui County. And as it continues on its westward, northwestward path, that's when the smaller islands, Oahu and Kauai, will start seeing it tomorrow afternoon and evening time.
35: Gotcha. And then taking a step back and looking at Tropical Storm Lala, the way it formed, what makes it special or different?
36: Well, it's a little bit unusual because it formed closer to the islands that we normally see for this time of year. We'll see them form in the East Pacific and then kind of gradually move across the East Pacific and move into our area. So we have a lot more time for those storms to prepare and to let everyone know that the system's coming. And for Lala, kind of formed in an area in the Central Pacific, which we, so that's why we have the Hawaiian name, and also is kind of moved at us slowly and very slowly formed as it did so.
35: Gotcha. And, you know, earlier this morning you were talking about the wind shear, how that impacts the way the hurricane moves and the storm impacts from the islands. Can you explain a little bit more about that, especially in terms of Lala?
36: Right. So with this system, the hurricane center has it slowly intensifying as it approaches the islands over the next day or so. And usually we'll see some wind shear that affects the storm and actually weakens the storm as it approaches the islands. So in this case, we have a system off to our northwest that is lessening the shear over the storm. So that's why the Hurricane Center is thinking that with the warm ocean waters, already a couple degrees warmer than normal, plus the lessening of the shear, and then we can have that intensification.
35: Gotcha. Well, mahalo for being here with us this morning, Ian, and sharing all that information. Stay tuned with KHON2 News for your latest on Tropical Storm Lala. Kate Piper, working for Hawaii, sending it back to you in the studio.
0: Thank you very much, Kate and Ian. Now, with forecasts showing the strong storm approaching and possibly impacting the islands, Hawaiian Electric urges its customers to prepare as they prepare. Joining us now is Darren Pai from Hawaiian Electric. Darren, thank you so much for joining us today.
3: Good morning. Thanks for having me.
0: Can you tell us of any current power outages or work HECO is doing right now ahead of the storm?
3: Well, you know, right now we are, you know, geared up. We're fully staffed and we're locked in. We're getting ready to prepare for this storm coming. We've activated our emergency response plan and we've mobilized our crews and we're going through our final preparations and checks to get ready before the storm arrives. You know, we are fully staffed for the weekend, all hands on deck. We expect to have more than 500 employees, crew members, contractors, service workers available and ready to respond to any outages that happen. We're working on finishing up any scheduled work. We're doing some tree trimming in key areas and we're making sure that we are fully ready to prepare and prepared to respond so we can get the power back on as quickly as possible.
0: And speaking of tree trimming, you know, would you say that probably the strong winds is the major concern for HECO because that does cause down trees, which causes down power lines, and also the increases the risk for wildfires?
3: Well, that's the leading cause of outages during these types of storms and severe weather. It's fallen trees and tree branches breaking off and falling into power lines. You know, it's when those trees or plants blow around and go into the lines. That's the most common cause of outages. We live in Hawaii. It's a beautiful place, but our vegetation grows very quickly. So it is a year-round continuous process to try and manage all of that plant growth and try and keep it away from our lines.
0: You know, what can folks do to help Cruz and Hiko during the tropical storm? If maybe you can go over like some of the do's and don'ts that people can be aware of during this tropical storm.
3: Well, you know, the most important thing people can do is to be prepared. Make sure that you have everything you need, that you keep your home and your family and those close to you safe. When it comes to things to not do, you know, after the storm comes, if you see any fallen power lines or damaged electrical equipment, don't approach it yourself. You know, if you have the ability to report it, please do. But do not approach any downed lines yourself. Stay at least 30 feet away. And even if it appears to be de-energized, don't take that risk yourself. Report it and let the professionals take care of it. We don't want to, you know, have any additional emergencies on top of, you know, whatever the storm may bring.
0: Well, Darren, thank you so much for all the work that you guys do, everyone at HECO. I know that power is very important, especially when people have to stay home. So thank you so much for the insight.
3: Thank you.
0: Well, coming up, we'll have much more on Tropical Storm Lala from Hawaii County when it returns.
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2: 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Time is now 8:10 on this Aloha Friday morning. We continue this morning on the Big Island, where the first rain from Tropical Storm Lala is already falling.
16: Yeah, Bryce Moore is in Hilo with the latest as the storm continues to strengthen. Bryce.
17: Good morning. I'm here alongside Hilo Bay, where a light and steady rain has started to come down here in Hilo. Now, not too much wind, but that rain has started coming down, and it's the first sign that Tropical Storm Lala has begun to affect the Big Island. I'll take a step aside so you can see the bay behind me. Now, right now, the storm is still several hundred miles out to the east, southeast, but it is strengthening and forecast to reach hurricane strength as it approaches. Now, a hurricane warning remains in effect for all of Hawaii County. The biggest threats are still expected to be heavy rain, with some areas possibly seeing up to 25 inches, along with the risk of flooding and mudslides, especially in steep terrain. Now, county officials say today is the day to finish preparations. Shelters are set to open at 6 o'clock this evening. Now, residents are being urged to secure their homes, check on neighbors, and have a plan in place before conditions worsen. So for now, it is just a steady, light rain here in Hilo, not too much wind, but we are expecting both of those to pick up as the day goes on. We'll bring you the latest here from Hilo. For now, I'm Bryce Moore, KHON2 News, working for Hawaii. Back to you.
16: All right, mahalo, Bryce. Yeah, it's preparation key.
2: Yeah, preparation is key. It's interesting to see the difference in the weather. Hilo, we saw Nathan Shimogawa in Kona, sunny skies. Hilo already getting a little bit of the outer band stuff. These storms are huge, right? So they go hundreds of miles out. But, yeah, already some of the cloud cover and rain out in Hilo.
16: Totally different story. Gray skies and overcast.
2: Yeah, exactly.
16: All right, stick around. Coming up, a quick check on those traffic drive times if you're still heading to town.
2: And just ahead, we're going to have a look at your full forecast. You can see those sunny skies on Oahu and more updates on Tropical Storm Lala. Keep it here, folks. Take two. We'll be right back.
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20: 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Your time now, 8:15 a.m. for this very early Aloha Friday. We have that 8 o'clock a.m. update for you. About 7:37 a.m., we got that in. So here is a quick look at the Pacific Tropical Tracker. I'll show you briefly what we have brewing in all areas of the Central and the Eastern Pacific Basin. Of course, Tropical Storm Lala, Tropical Storm Hernan, and a new disturbance we're going to talk about as we get into next week just has a 20% chance of becoming one of our tropical cyclone systems. That friendly reminder is the umbrella term for tropical depression storm or hurricane status, depending on the sustained winds. And speaking of the sustained winds, we've got tropical storm Lala that we are still monitoring approaching the islands. It is expected to intensify as it nears south of Hawaii Island with new location, 365 miles east-southeast of Hilo, 580 miles east-southeast of Honolulu. Sustained winds still hitting roughly 60 miles per hour, could reach about 75 miles per hour, though, by tomorrow afternoon. Saturday, gusts will increase and be more than that. And you could see the cone of uncertainty here. Saturday all day, we're expecting the rain showers and really the brunt of the imminent impacts to Hawaii Island. As it heads towards Maui County, that'll be late Saturday into early Sunday. Sunday afternoon, moving forward into early Monday, looks like the timeline for the western half of the state. And primarily for Oahu, 100% chance of thunderstorms Saturday afternoon shortly after lunchtime. Here's a quick look at that tropical track for you. You could see that far right quadrant as it moves west-northwest, now at about 12 miles per hour towards the islands. Now, we'll jump into the possible effects, impacts, and of course, those advisories and warnings for you. We still have issued the hurricane warning that's in effect for all areas of Hawaii Island, tropical storm warning for Maui County, and then tropical storm watch for the western half of the state, including Oahu, and then Kauai County. High surf warning remains in effect for the east surf for Maui and Hawaii Island, and that small craft advisory, that's a given for the boaters there for the easterly islands offshore areas. So just a rough overview of what you can expect moving forward. I know lots of information. Today, since it is a bit drier, especially for the western half of the state, we're under still a fire weather threat due to the low humidity and, of course, the stronger and increasing trades and winds. The heavy rain will be the most a Saturday and Sunday with potential for flash flooding. Again, sustained winds now 60 miles per hour with that track moving west 12 miles per hour. And then those possible impacts to the storm will be not only the storm surge surf, the stronger winds, but also the heavy wet weather, which is the thing we've been highlighting really the most all week long. After Sunday, cloud coverage will be favored for the western half of the island and state. That'll be Kauai County and Oahu with sunnier conditions and better trends starting on Tuesday. That's it as for our forecast. Brian, I'll send things over to you.
16: All right, mahalo for that weather update. 818, let's head out the door this morning. H1 and Waimalu, you see that traffic still pushing its way further towards town this morning. The good news is the zip lane is open this morning. So we'll stop it right here. And, of course, Skyline going to be in the blue from that East Kapolei Station towards Pearl Harbor at 23 minutes, 26 if you're headed off to the airport. Still got that earlier accident. That shoulder is blocked in Punchbowl on Pali Highway. That's southbound at Po'oa Street, Po'oa Road. That could be slowing down the drive this morning. And we'll head outside one more time. We'll take a look at that one. As far as hanging further down that freeway, it does get busier, H1 and Ward, H1 and Liliha, as you get further in towards town this morning. Those drive times are coming in, and for the most part, those drive times have been hanging out in that slower yellow zone, especially from the west side out in Waianae. Now over an hour, and it's been that way for most of the morning. Kapolei at 47 minutes, 49 for Eva, and if you're coming on over from Mililani, just about 44 minutes for you guys, 21-minute drive from the windward side in Kaneohe, Kailua, using that Pali Highway. That's going to be 29 minutes this morning. And Hawaii Kai, we'll see you guys here in about 26 minutes. Well, coming up next on Take 2, the City and County's Department of Emergency Management joins us. Stick around. We'll learn about what they're doing to prepare for Lala when Take 2 returns.
0: 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I'm Jim Ryan, ABC News. Those stories are coming up in Wall Street Now.
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0: From ABC News, Wall Street Now. Investors have backed away from Thursday's rally, sending the Dow Jones lower by nearly 100 points. The Standard & Poor's 500 was down by 0.2% going into the midday. The NASDAQ had given up 0.5%. Buying a drone could get more expensive soon. The Trump administration says tariffs on some drones will be dialed up to 100%. The surcharges on other drones and parts will range from 10 to 25%. Shares in companies that produce those aircraft rallied this morning. Unusual Machines popping 15%, while competitor Red Cat rose by about 7%. Unusual Machines, by the way, recently added Donald Trump Jr. to its advisory board. Italy's military police division says a complex months-long investigation has led to the recovery of masterpieces by Cézanne, Renoir, and Matisse, worth about $33 million. Those works were stolen in March from a museum in Parma. Jim Ryan, ABC News.
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34: You're watching Take Two.
2: Even though Tropical Storm Lala is expected to hit the Big Island first, other islands are also bracing for what's to come. Joining us now with more on what the city and county of Honolulu is working on is Molly Pierce with the Department of Emergency Management. Aloha and good morning, Molly. Thank you so much for stopping by with us.
4: Good morning, Sam.
2: What kind of preparations is DEM taking ahead of this storm?
4: Yeah, so we're doing a lot of preparation. We're putting a lot of the things that we learned and the systems that we really pulled together during the Kona low together for this storm. One of the things that the city is doing is we know that something's coming this time. And so we're doing a lot more preparation in terms of physical infrastructure. We've got a lot of stream mouths open. We've got a lot of tree clearing that's going on. A lot of things that are part of our hurricane timeline that we're able to put into practice. And then today we're opening up the city's Emergency Operations Center, and then the Joint Operations Center is also opening up at the police department. So we've got that physical space for coordination and collaboration that allows us to kind of solve those game time issues much more quickly. And so we're getting as many folks together as we can today to really start that in-person coordination for those, for the potential impact of the storm.
2: There are so many hazards that do come with a hurricane when you talk about storm surge, wind, etc. We don't know what we're going to get, but is there anything that DEM is most concerned about as far as the impacts we could see here on Oahu?
4: I think for us, we're really concerned about flooding. We're pretty practiced in that now as a community. But then high wind, that's something that we think about, the high wind that comes through and during the actual storm, but then the prolonged impacts of that afterwards, the potential for down trees, down power lines, and the long-term impacts that that could have. And so making sure that we as a city, as an emergency management enterprise, and then also the public are prepared for those prolonged power outages and things that could be the secondary impact of that high wind. So I think the high wind is something that we're really concerned about for this storm, because it's something that we haven't collectively experienced as much of lately. And so perhaps we're not all, you know, as a city and as a community, as prepared for it as we may be for, say, flooding that we've much more recently been exposed to.
2: Speaking of wind, we are scheduled to get some trade winds today, as well as dry conditions, which creates fire weather, which is interesting before this storm comes in and potentially brings a lot of rain. What's the city's message as far as people being careful, being that there is some potential fire hazards today?
4: Yeah, that's something that a lot of people don't think about. That's really important, is ahead of a hurricane, you actually get a lot of times really, really strong fire weather conditions. And so we're going to see things that are really dry, really windy, ahead of that wet, windy storm. And so what we really want to remind folks is that we need to take action to reduce ignition. So today is not a day to have your last barbecue before the storm. It's not a day to do activities that can spark fire. This is the day to do your final cleanups and preps for the storm, but do so in a way where you're mindful of starting sparks. So if you're using lawn equipment, you're parking a vehicle on tall grass, make sure that you're not inadvertently starting a fire, because we are under conditions where that could spread really rapidly.
2: Speaking of final cleanups and preps, what is DEM going to be working on today?
4: Today is those final coordination elements, getting ready for potential need for sheltering, and then doing those final tree cleaning, storm mouth openings, and those kinds of things. So buttoning up all the things that we've been doing over the week, and then getting ready for the impact portion of the storm.
2: All right, Molly Pierce with the city's Department of Emergency Management. Thank you so much for stopping by with us this morning.
4: Thanks so much.
2: All right, folks, top stories of the morning are just ahead. But first, let's check in with Kate Piper, who's live in Mauna with the National Weather Service. Aloha and good morning, Kate.
5: 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Yes, we are live at the National Weather Service with the latest on Tropical Storm Lala. Stay tuned on Take 2 for the latest.
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8: 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I'm Sarah Madison.
9: And I'm Sam Spangler. Thank you so much for joining us here on Take Two. Time to break down your top stories of the day. Tropical storm Lala is expected to bring severe weather to the islands, which can be anything from wind to heavy rain and some storm surge.
8: Kate Piper joins us now live in Manoa with more. Good morning, Kate.
10: Good morning, Sarah. Good morning, Sam. We are live at the National Weather Service with the latest on Tropical Storm Lala. Here to tell us a little bit more, I've got Ian Morrison, who's a meteorologist here at NWS. Good morning, and mahalo for being here with us.
11: Good morning, Kate.
10: Okay. As Tropical Storm Lala makes its way towards the islands, it's expected to bring some severe weather. What kind of impacts should people be looking out for, preparing for?
11: Well, already today we're seeing the large waves coming in from the east with that storm approaching. But by tomorrow morning, the Big Island's going to start feeling the winds as well. And as the day goes on, those winds are going to continue to increase. And we do expect hurricane force winds by tomorrow, late afternoon, evening, through the night.
10: What are those hurricane force winds looking like? How many miles per hour is that?
11: Well, anything above 74 miles per hour is considered hurricane force. So, and with the really complicated terrain on the Big Island and all of our islands, those winds are going to accelerate, so we could see gusts upwards of 80 to 90 miles per hour.
10: That is powerful. That is powerful, powerful. And, you know, beyond wind, rain is expected as well. Tell us a little bit about what people across the islands should be preparing for, looking out for.
11: Yeah, of course, with Lala, we're going to see large amounts of rain. We're looking at widespread conditions across the Big Island and Maui County of 8 to 12 inches. But those localized areas will be anywhere from 20 to 25 inches of rain.
10: Gotcha. And as far as rainfall, where and when can people expect to see that happening?
11: So that'll start on even today. Some of the outer bands are going to come into windward Hawaii Island. And then as we get into tonight and tomorrow, that'll move through the Big Island and continue across the Big Island, of course, and then into Maui County. And as we get into tomorrow night, then you'll see it start affecting Oahu and then eventually Kauai.
10: And with the weather rolling through, there's a lot of advisories, warnings, watches issued right now. Can you break those down for us?
11: All right, I'll try because there's a lot of them. But we have a hurricane warning for the Big Island, a tropical storm warning for Maui County, and tropical storm watch for Kauai and Oahu. We also have high surf warnings up for southern and eastern areas, and we have also the flood watch.

0: Mahalo for being here with us this morning, Ian, to share the latest on Tropical Storm Lala. Stay tuned with KHON2 News on air and online for your latest weather coverage. Kate Piper, working for Hawaii, sending it back to you in the studio.
1: Thank you very much, Kate. Hawaii County will be the first island to feel the impacts of Tropical Storm Lala. Mayor Kima Alameda joins us now with more on what's happening. Good morning, Mayor.
2: Good morning.
1: So we know that you just had your morning meeting with all the officials. Anything you can tell us from that briefing and what is top of mind?
2: Actually, it's still going on. I just took a little break. Top of mind is our island, actually, right? Because that's where the weather patterns suggesting it's going to hit first. And so right now, we're just getting everybody prepared. We have a real good relationship with the governor's office and the National Guard. And so we're kind of checking those boxes. You know, we're experiencing high surf, of course, flash floods. It's all of it, right? So we're ready.
1: Well, thank you for stepping out just for a brief moment to talk to us. What's the focus for today and any major concerns you have?
2: Well, of course, it's flooding because of the rain. Our experience at Hurricane Lane was pretty bad. So right now we're taking it very seriously. We're opening up all our shelters starting at 6 p.m. today. We got 17 piles of sand for sandbags. So we encourage all our residents, if you need sandbags, go get them. And we're also letting people know that, you know, if you don't have to go outside, don't go outside. So we know that school's going to be out. They have school today, but at 5 p.m. they're going to close the campuses. That's good. And then tomorrow we're closing at 6 a.m. all beaches, parks, gyms, fields, cemeteries, you know, because we don't want any excuse for people to be on the road.
1: You know, for the sandbags, I'm sorry, where can residents get them and do they need to bring anything with them?
2: Well, they can bring a bag, and a shovel. Again, the sand is free, and they can go online. You can purchase those bags at any store, Walmart, Home Depot, you know, your Ace Hardware. But you could also use plastic bags. And island residents, they know how to do it. And we also encourage our island residents to be updated. So if you go, you get your cell phone, you type in the numbers 888-777, and you type in Hawaii Alerts. You'll get those messages as soon as anybody else, even at the Civil Defense. So we want everybody to sign up to our texting alerts as soon as possible.
1: You know, during these types of storms, is there anything that you see folks do that they shouldn't be doing, or for the most part, are residents good about staying safe?
2: Well, you know, I mean, I took my son to work this morning just to tie up some loose ends, and I'm driving by the shoreline, and I see surfers going out. You know, but I got to remind folks, this is dangerous conditions. Use common sense. We only got so much first responders to go around. And so good common sense and taking care of each other and being watchful can go a long way.
1: Are there any closures right now in terms of roads or businesses? And how are things looking right now?
2: Right now, I mean, it's raining outside. So we do feel the effects already. But there's no businesses closed. In fact, we encourage the businesses to stay open because folks are, you know, they're standing in line for water. We got folks getting gas. So we just want to make sure everybody has the essentials. We also want to remind residents not to herd. Please, you know, be, you know, sensitive to your neighbors. They also need stuff. Mass transit, we're having some modified schedule on our mass transit, so the bus service. And that's why we ask people to tie into our website, social media. You know, we'll give those updates as we speak.
1: Well, Mayor, thank you so much for that update. We'll definitely stay tuned with you as we go on through this day. Thank you very much.
2: My pleasure.
1: Well, coming up next on Take Two, we've got much more Tropical Storm Lala. Stay with us.
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8: These are your political insights from ABC News. President Trump's handpicked Kennedy Center board has voted to close the center for 2 years for renovations. And according to Democratic Congresswoman Joyce Beatty, the board is also moving forward with adding Trump's name back somewhere on the building after a judge ordered the center to stop calling itself the Trump Kennedy Center. Health and Human Services Secretary Robert F. Kennedy Jr. traveled to Atwater, California Thursday, where he announced a $102 million investment in community health care centers.
9: President Trump has given us a clear mandate to make America healthy again, and that requires changing what we expect from our healthcare system.
8: The additional funding follows cuts the Trump administration has made to Medicaid, Medicare, and the Affordable Care Act. A Nevada judge Thursday dismissing a years-long case against electors accused of forging documents in 2020, falsely saying that Donald Trump won that year's presidential election. An appeal is expected. Dave Packer, ABC News.
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10: Working for Hawaii, you're watching Take Two.
11: Maui County is under a tropical storm warning as Lala approaches, and fire weather actually remains a concern until the storm hits and brings some rain. Joining us now is Maui Mayor Richard Bisson. Aloha and good morning, Mayor. Thank you so much for stopping by with us.
12: Hello to you, Sam. Thank you for having me.
11: So you folks had a 8 o'clock meeting this morning with numerous officials across the state. What can you share with us?
12: Yeah, so what I want to share with our Maui folks is the rain that is expected. Heavy rain is from 8 to 12 inches. That's an update and an upgrade from what it was yesterday. Obviously, we want to make sure that our folks are prepared. The county is prepared. Our infrastructure groups have all staged. We're ready in the areas. We've taken all the steps that we need. Police have ramped up staffing. NEMA is up and running, of course. But we want to make sure is that our individual residents are taking precautions now before the storm gets to us, and that they're doing what they need to do to prepare.
11: Mayor, in your time in office, you've seen it all when it comes to these natural disasters, from flooding, obviously, to heavy wind events, and then the wildfire also. We have all of these threats coming in at once with this hurricane, with the fire weather that's potential. What are you most concerned about as this continues?
12: Oh, no.
11: Okay. Yeah, we might be having some technical difficulties.
12: I'm sorry. Can you still hear us, Sam? I can hear you.
11: Yeah, I got you right now, Mayor. What are you most concerned about as far as this storm is concerned?
12: I know. We're inverted. Yeah. You know, I'm mostly concerned about the low-lying areas that are prone for flooding. We know we learned a lot from the Kona lows 1 and 2, so we want to make sure that those residents that live in those areas are being sure to prepare for this. We want people to have 14 days of supplies in case they shelter in place. And if they have to evacuate, please heed the evacuation warnings and have a 2-day supply of supplies. We just want to make sure that folks are heeding the warnings, that they're watching for the MEMA alerts, that they're watching for the National Weather Service updates. So we just want to communicate, and get the word out to folks.
11: That's a great way to do so. Maui Mayor Richard Bisson, thank you so much for stopping by, spending some time of your busy day to share this information with us this morning.
12: bottle of salmon. Sorry about the glitch.
11: No worries. All right, folks, coming up next, Brittany will have continuing coverage on Tropical Storm Lala, and there's only so much you can do while you're stuck at home with potentially no power this weekend. We've got some ideas to keep you busy when Take Two returns.
13: 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Never miss a touchdown because I don't have that app. Woo! Never miss a screamer because my stream can't keep up. With Spectrum Internet, I can stream all my sports. 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
4: Welcome back. Time is now 8:45 on this Aloha Friday morning. Here's today's need to know before you head out the door. State and city departments and agencies on the Big Island are bracing for potential impacts from Lala as early as this evening. Flooding is a major concern. The DLNR says crews have been conducting site inspections of streams, trees, and other debris.
5: Public schools on the Big Island will be open this morning, but campuses will close after 5:30 p.m. All events scheduled this weekend are canceled or postponed to a later date. Schools are expected to be open on Monday.
4: If you haven't done so already, folks, now is the time to check your emergency kit. 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
5: 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You can also download the KHON2 mobile app.
6: Thank you, Sarah. Thank you, Sam. Here's a quick look into the tropics. Now, I'll show you briefly what we have brewing before we dive deeply into what now is still Tropical Storm Lala and all of her impacts as she is expected to intensify. Now, we've got this new development, 20% chance of developing within the next week. We'll keep you up to date as we lean into early next week. We also have Tropical Storm Hernan, not expected to bring impacts to Hawaii, but of course, highlighted Tropical Storm Lala. So currently, here is the newest update of where she is, east-southeast of Hilo right now, and also east-southeast of the rest of the Hawaiian island chain, but closest to the Big Island at 365 miles now, 580 miles east-southeast of Honolulu. And she is traveling a bit of a slow pace, 12 miles per hour west-northwest, so we'll keep you up to date on the cone. The sustained winds right now, 60 miles per hour. Now, she is expected to upgrade to a Category 1, which is a lower-grade hurricane. If you remember from yesterday, we were talking about anything between 39 to about 73 mile per hour sustained winds, which will be the highest winds in its center, is tropical storm status. But again, that'll be upgraded because it looks like about 75 mile per hour sustained winds will be tomorrow afternoon south of Hawaii Island. This cone has expanded, headed a little bit more north. If it comes more north in the next 24 hours, we'll get more rain and impacts. If it veers south, we'll get less of the rain, of course. So as it travels, it looks like so far the track is giving us that far right quadrant over Hawaii Island into tomorrow. Saturday, all day Saturday, we're expecting the showers there for the Big Island into early Sunday morning for Maui County, and then Sunday afternoon for Oahu and for Kauai County. So the western half of the islands will get more of the rain. Looks like late Sunday afternoon with some thunderstorm potential, about 100%. Now let's take a look at the potential weather advisories and warnings that we have issued now that could be really extended further into the weekend. Tropical storm warning for Maui County. The biggest one, of course, is the hurricane warning for Hawaii Island. And we still have issued the tropical storm watch for Oahu and for Kauai County. In addition to that, we have the high surf warning for the east shores of Maui and the east shores of Hawaii Island, and the small craft advisory for our easterly islands as well. That's a given for any of the boaters out there. So a quick overview of what you can expect for today, since we are expecting the drier trends, especially for Oahu and for Kauai County. The trades and winds have already increased because of the low humidity and the stronger winds. We are still seeing that fire weather threat through the afternoon until we start to pick up a few more showers. Now, here are the rain levels, about 10 to 15 inches of rain expected for Hawaii Island, 8 to 12 for Maui County, and about 8 inches for the rest of the island, which will include us here for Oahu and then all areas of Kauai County. Again, sustained winds are expected to increase tomorrow, but holding steady right now at about 60 miles per hour. And in addition to that, of course, expect the storm surge surf for the east-facing surf and shores, as well as the south. And then rain flooding potential, flash flooding, is going to be pretty imminent as we head into the next 24 hours, along with the stronger winds. Now, it does look like, again, that storm is going to intensify over the weekend in the warmer waters. Not a whole lot of wind shear anymore. Sunday will be the highest potential for thunderstorms here for Oahu. Finally, Monday, cloud coverage just favored with spotty showers and better trends and conditions Tuesday moving forward through the second half of next week. That's the latest for our forecast. Brian, I'll send things over to you.
4: All right,
7: Mahalo, Brittany, for that weather update. 8:50, we'll head out the door this morning. H1 and Y Mahalo, you can see the traffic making its way towards town this morning. Again, a zip lane is open and should remain open to just about 9 o'clock this morning. Earlier this morning, most of that traffic, H1 through that Waikele stretch, those alternate routes are open this morning, including, of course, Skyline from the East Kapolei Station towards Pearl Harbor at 23 minutes 26 if you're heading off to the airport, Nimitz Highway and Moanalua Freeway. Traffic lightened up just a bit on the H1, H2 merge. If you're coming out from Mililani and Wahiwa this morning, we'll take a look at the windward side, Pali Highway, Likelike, and the H3 from Kaneohe, Kailua, and Waimanalo this morning. Here's a live look outside H1 and Waimalu. Again, the good news, the zip lane is open to about 9 o'clock this morning, so you still get chance if you're heading off on the freeway. We'll head outside. We'll head to those drive times. Again, Waianae, due to the earlier accident, it was in that red zone. Now it's dropped down to that not comfortable, but a slower yellow zone at 106 minutes. So over an hour, 44 for Kapolei, 41-minute drive from Ewa. And if you're coming on over from Mililani, just about 40 minutes for you guys, 19-minute drive from the windward side in Kaneohe, Kailua, using that Pali Highway. That's going to be 20 minutes this morning. And Hawaii Kai, we'll see you guys here in about 19 minutes. Sam and Sarah, over to you.
4: All right, mahalo, Brian. Okay, folks, I know it's boring, right? No fun. But this weekend, everyone should be sheltering in place and expect possible power outages.
8: Yeah, it doesn't sound fun at all, but we got some ideas that could help with the boredom or restlessness. Here are some ideas we pulled from Reddit, and we're taking it back to the good old days before the internet.
4: Oh.
8: You can play board games and card games. A deck of playing cards is actually really good to have, so you can brush up on your magic tricks. And you and your family can also read from a physical book, crochet, or color.
4: You could also set up a tent indoors, have a small fake camping trip inside your house. You could do ghost stories, shadow puppets with your flashlight. That'd be good fun. That is, if you do have some batteries to spare, make sure you do have those. One Reddit user even suggested the family should start learning how to play D&D. Yeah, Dungeons and Dragons. Whatever you folks do, this could be the time to get real creative.
8: Mm-hmm.
4: Another one on there that I'm sure the kids are going to want to play. Kendama. That's all they play now.
8: I know.
4: Banned from schools, play it at home.
8: Yeah.
4: These kids are going to be so good. They're going to have so many tricks they come back to school on Monday.
8: I know, right? That's actually pretty funny.
4: Yeah.
8: Like your family can have like a kendama tournament. I don't know.
4: Oh,
8: but
4: there
8: they
4: you
8: will
4: go.
8: Be they yeah. will be good come Monday.
4: Yeah, learn all the tricks out there.
8: Okay, my favorite, I like to clean so you can purge your closet.
4: Yeah.
8: Maybe that box that's been left over in the garage for some years.
4: Thrilling. Yeah.
8: Yeah, but I love that. You know, this is the time to organize.
4: Yeah.
8: And speaking of organization, even like the photo album on your phone, start deleting those duplicates.
4: Sarah's a digital hoarder. That's what she needs to do.
8: Well, still to come, we'll have more Tropical Storm Lala.
4: Yeah, stay with us. Take two. We'll be right back.
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12: The Raiders rookie quarterback Fernando Mendoza looked spectacular in his preseason debut last night. 10 for 17, 97 yards, and a touchdown. Mendoza led the offense with precision. But Kirk Cousins, on the other side, in the midst of what may end up being a quarterback battle in 2026, was also electric. 5 for 6, 50 yards, and a score. I'm Drake Toll.
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3: 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You're watching Take Two.
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8: That's right. 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
4: Yeah, it's great to get those updates from the National Weather Service. You get it literally from the source. They have all the metrics, right? You can see the track right there.
8: Yeah.
4: You can see the satellite imagery, which is really cool. So Kate Piper's live out there.
8: That's right. I love it so much. It's like going back to school.
4: Yeah.
8: Because you like relearn a lot of things.
4: Yeah.
8: And science class in there. Yes.
4: Yeah.
8: Justin Cruz, also very knowledgeable. You want to stay tuned for that because he has a wealth of information to share with you.
4: Yeah. All right, folks, that'll do it for us here on Take Two.
8: Thank you so much for joining us. Don't go anywhere. Living 808 is coming up right after this.

0: Westwood One presents Today in Women's Sports. The Golden State Valkyries have won 14 of their last 16 games, and the team sits in second place of the WNBA standings. On Wednesday night, Golden State defeated the Chicago Sky 91-71 to grab their fifth straight victory. The Valkyries statistically have the league's best defense, ranking first in points per game allowed. Golden State hasn't had an explosive offense like the other contenders, but they have scored 90-plus points in four of their last five games. Veronica Burton and the Valkyries starters combined for 43 points on Wednesday, but they got 48 from their bench in the victory.
1: It says a lot about us. We have a very selfless team, and at the end of the day, everyone's a threat. So I think that's a beautiful thing. We're going to find whoever's the hot hand, and they're going to continue to go, and that can be anyone.
0: The Valkyries are just in their second season of WNBA play, and they boast a 24-9 record. The team is off until Monday, and then they'll host the Dallas Wings. With Today in Women's Sports, I'm Jody Jackson on Westwood One.
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0: ABC News, I'm Brian Clark. Luigi Mangione faces life in prison after pleading guilty to federal charges from the 2024 killing of UnitedHealthcare CEO Brian Thompson in New York. Mangione's supporters were in the courtroom today, and that led New York City's Police Commissioner Jessica Tisch to say,
1: "To those who idolize Luigi Mangione, I say this. Violence is not a cause. Murder is not a message, and a killer is certainly not a hero."
0: Mangione's attorneys want the state murder charges dismissed. The FDA says its personnel are on site at a facility in Mexico while investigating the source of the cyclosporiasis that sickened thousands of people. Critics say the FDA waited too long to send investigators. The FDA says this is the appropriate time in the investigation. The Pentagon's investigating what caused an Apache helicopter to crash near Fort Hood in Texas, killing two. It's now ordered all Apaches grounded. This is ABC News.

0: from ABC News. I'm Dave Packer. Luigi Mangione has officially pleaded guilty to two federal charges in an open court. He admitted to killing UnitedHealthcare CEO Brian Thompson in December of 2024. ABC's Aaron Katursky outside of federal court in Manhattan.
1: Brian Thompson's family, who had never been here at court, issued a statement moments after Luigi Mangione pleaded guilty, saying that today's guilty plea marks an important step toward justice for Brian and for our family. While nothing will ease the pain of losing him, we are grateful that the federal justice system has held the person responsible for this heinous act accountable. Now we look to the court to ensure that sentencing reflects the severity of this crime.
0: Mangione faces up to life in federal prison. Another round of catastrophic flooding in the Midwest overnight. ABC's Alex Perez in Richmond, Indiana.
2: In Kentucky, torrential rains turn streets into rivers. In Indiana, the National Guard called in after the governor declared a statewide disaster emergency following days of relentless storms. Flash flooding swallowing entire neighborhoods, roads vanishing underwater, and at least three people dead because of the severe storms.
0: Two American Airlines planes over Arizona this morning, both with the same call numbers, American Flight 2482. One was arriving, the other departing. To avoid confusion and disaster, a very alert air traffic controller called the respective flights 2482 departure and 2482 arrival, all caught by ATC.com.
3: That's the first time I've been working air traffic for 25 years. I've never seen two aircraft pretty much merge with the same call sign. That's pretty incredible.
4: Yeah, we're going to say good job. You know, I've been flying a lot less than that. I've never seen that either, so nice work.
0: Yes, the FAA is investigating. The U.S. Army ordering a temporary stand down. All of its AH-64 Apache helicopters will be grounded pending an investigation of Wednesday's deadly crash. ABC News.
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0: A North Carolina man who is accused of threatening a mass shooting in New Orleans has quietly been released from custody.
7: Federal agents working off a tip that Christopher Gillum was planning an armed assault on black people at a New Orleans jazz festival tracked the 45-year-old to a Florida hotel room. Former FBI Special Agent Frank Brostrom says the case seems solid.
8: He traveled interstate, he possessed firearms, a large amount of ammunition, and he's making his way to where he was going to go.
7: But Louisiana Attorney General Liz Morrell says the threats were not specific. A grand jury has cleared Gillum, and he's been released. Jim Ryan, ABC News.
0: Another American freed from captivity this week.
9: An American missionary who was kidnapped in Niger last year has now been released. Kevin Rideout from North Carolina is an evangelical missionary who was kidnapped outside his home in the capital, Niamey, last October. His missionary group serving in mission has said he's in good health and will be reunited with his wife, Krista, and their children.
0: ABC's James Longman, no group claim responsibility for the abduction. The NFL has suspended Atlanta Falcons edge rusher James Pierce Jr. for the first 8 games of the season. He was arrested in February after a domestic dispute. In May, Pierce entered into a pretrial intervention program. Reddit rose 12% on news that the company will join the S&P 500 index on Tuesday. The company has been posting profits almost every quarter since it went public in 2024. Dave Packer, ABC News.
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0: is not a cause, murder is not a message, and a killer is certainly not a hero.
1: Mangione faces up to life in federal prison. Another round of catastrophic flooding in the Midwest overnight. The severe storms leaving at least three people dead. The FAA investigating after two American Airlines flights over Arizona, one departing, the other arriving, were assigned the same flight number. The U.S. Army ordering a temporary stand down of all AH-64 Apache helicopter training flight operations pending an investigation into Wednesday's deadly crash near Fort Hood, Texas. This is ABC News.

0: From ABC News, I'm Dave Packer. The murder trial of the killer of UnitedHealthcare CEO Brian Thompson was set to begin in just 3 weeks. But in an incredible turn of events today in open court,
1: Luigi Mangione pleading guilty to stalking the husband and father before opening fire on a sidewalk. On the morning of December 4th, 2024, I shot Mr. Thompson in Manhattan and he died, Mangione said, without emotion or contrition. I knew what I was doing was illegal.
0: ABC's Aaron Katursky. Mangione is also facing state murder charges in New York, his lawyer arguing that amounts to double jeopardy. President Trump has filed his Supreme Court appeal in the Ballroom case. Last week, an appeals court panel blocked non-security-related construction, saying Congress needed to authorize that first.
2: The administration's filing takes head-on the idea embraced by an appeals court panel that the president is not the owner of the White House, but merely a